0: This came a coffee. Iced coffee will be at Reggae. And that's brewing up here. It smells so good.
1: Yeah, it's filling the whole studios here.
0: And then Rock and Debbie, we had some zucchini bread made from her garden. Very good as well.
1: Yeah.
0: Super tasty. I love it when I come here on Mondays and she has treats.
1: Some of the backstage secrets here is the treats that we get to share. And thanks to JJ and Rock on Debbie for those.
0: Yeah, we're going to be getting ready for the K-Mud live broadcast, too, of Reggae on the River. So that'll be a good time. So, yeah, Javi, I wanted to talk to you about what's happening with Inner Bloom.
1: Yeah, we are. Thanks. It's a great opportunity to talk about this on the Cannabis Show. The Inner Bloom, well, the Wellness Zone at Reggae on the River 2026 is going to be presented by Inner Bloom Wellness. We had a small space in Garberville for about a year, closed that down recently, and just kind of moved online and focusing on pop-ups and festivals, collaborating with the local yoga, tai chi, meditation, wellness teachers and facilitators, organizing essentially a weekend retreat there on the festival grounds, and providing a space to relax, stretch, hydrate.
0: Ganja yoga happening?
1: This year, no, actually.
0: That was like last year you had that, right?
1: Yeah, last year we had ganja asana.
0: Super fun.
1: Yeah. Nothing like that representing, this year, unfortunately, but there's a space open. You want to come fill that spot?
0: No, not exactly, because, anyway.
1: So on Friday, we'll be starting off our offerings. It'll go, Saturday, it'll go from, let me see, I'll try to turn down the mic there. Saturday will be open from 9 to 9, Sunday 9 to 9 as well, with all sorts of activities. Let me take a second. Why don't you stall and I'll pull up the schedule.
0: Nice, yeah, because you have, I mean, there is a schedule, but there's also, we could also talk a little bit about what you do, which is, and what you're going to be offering. And I suppose, you know, when you're going to be on, right? I think you're on in the evening, right? 6 or something.
1: Well, this is always good for me to go back and check when I'm on, because sometimes I will overlook those details until like the final moment. So let's see. I have the schedule. Let's see. So we start on Friday from 11 till 6. On Friday, myself and my partner actually are going to be presenting a couple of offerings. So on Friday, we start off at 11 a.m. with a sound bath healing.
0: Oh, that is cool.
1: At 12:30, we'll have flow yoga with Grace. Sean from Om Shala from Eureka is going to come down at 2 o'clock. He'll be doing a yoga class. At 5 o'clock will be Cucumber Cool Down with Nona.
0: Steve, you're making a lot of noise in here.
2: I'm sorry. I finally got back.
1: All right. I pulled it down. You can make all your noise. Go ahead. It's a, what do they call those? A breakout room or something? Okay.
2: Wait a minute.
0: He's just about.
1: So at 5 o'clock.
2: It's taken me forever. Okay, but here I am. So, you're going to have to tell me about this ganja yogurt.
0: You missed it. That was last year.
2: That was last year?
0: Well, I mean, every day is a ganja yoga here. But
1: ganja yogurt, that's a whole other thing. I'm curious to hear about that one. But anyways, so.
2: Okay. No, I got nothing to say on that.
1: Hey, go ahead, Steve. Pass it to you.
2: Oh, well, thank you very much.
0: Well, wait, we're almost ready to pass it. But Javi, I did want to hear about what you're doing there.
1: Okay, yes. So I'm going to be offering at 6 a.m. on Friday evening an I&I Qigong facilitation.
0: 6 p.m. on Friday. Yeah, that's what I thought it was. A what? I&I?
1: I&I Qigong.
0: That sounds pretty irie to me.
1: So
0: that sounds like there's some ganja happening there.
1: I've been working on this one for the past 3 to 5 years.
0: Okay.
1: And I first offered it 2 years ago at Reggae on the River. And I didn't call it I&I Qigong at that time, but that's kind of come out. That's kind of become the name of it now.
0: So what is I&I? That's like a...
1: It's when you and me...
0: Jamaican language
1: you
0: or...
1: And, well, the way that I'll interpret it is you and me equals we and we.
0: Hmm.
1: So seeing yourself in the other.
0: Okay.
1: And knowing that, you know, there's an interconnectedness beyond the seen world, that where we all are kind of part of what I call a soul family.
0: For sure, for sure. So you're gonna do like a describe.
1: Yeah, this is a movement series, and what we do is just connect to the earth, connect to the ground, connect to the sky, connect to the heaven, do some movements that represent and symbolize those connections, and then we connect to the symbolic equivalent to our own bodies, for example, the abdomen being the earth, the head the head region and area being the sky, and then the heart space is the mediator, where humanity is that symbolic reflection.
0: Wow.
1: Yeah, and then so we kind of go through that. It's a guided movement meditation.
0: It sounds really nice.
2: It does. It sounds very nice.
0: Yeah,
1: thanks for asking.
0: Wow, just so cool to, like, you know, raise the vibe there at Reggae.
1: And I'm so honored to have the opportunity to be able to create something like that and offer something like that in the space and within the culture and in the community. I feel so blessed because I'm just learning and exploring myself.
0: Really nice.
2: I think so.
1: Okay, back to you, Steve. And Sunshine,
2: okay.
1: There's a caller coming.
2: Oh, that's good.
1: Yeah.
2: You must have informed our listeners that we lost our guest.
0: Yeah, yeah. Well, he'll be back in a couple of weeks. We'll have
2: okay, great. That's great.
0: Mm-hmm.
2: And so I was a little late for the show. I got an incredible deal on a wood split.
0: This better be a good deal because you were late for the show.
2: I was late, and the wood splitter is still hooked to the back of my truck out in the parking lot, and it's like big deal.
0: Wow!
2: So I'm excited. And,
0: wow, that is exciting.
2: Yeah.
0: That's great.
2: But I did think when I was driving down. Oh, great. Our guest couldn't make it, and now Sunshine's there alone. And
0: I had Javi here. We
2: you managed to get through it
0: for sure.
2: We have a caller. Let's get him in.
0: Welcome to the Cannabis Show.
2: Hello.
3: Hey guys, how you doing tonight?
0: Excellent.
2: Pretty good.
3: Well, good. I just wanted to say that Javi's thing on Friday at 6 p.m., it sounds like you probably should smoke a little before you go.
0: I think so.
2: It could be a plan.
0: Let's see.
3: It's definitely an option, at the Reggae.
0: I mean, is it, like, okay to get stoned and then, like, do Qigong? Is that, like, what's the consensus on that? Let's see what Javi has to say.
3: I don't know. You'd have to get Javi on that.
0: Yeah, I know. I'm asking him right now.
1: Oh yeah. No. That's a very good point. That's a good touchstone there for a conversation. It is recommended in that set and setting that you can apply that the herbalism of Qigong as well to the movement meditation.
0: So.
1: Yeah.
0: That means, like, every day in Humboldt is a, like, stoner Qigong day because it's set in the setting?
1: Yeah, why not? Why not? Yes. That's the beauty of being in this place and in the environment. Because otherwise, like, I wouldn't be able to go to my hometown in Texas and do this offering the same way and feel safe and secure to offer something like that.
3: Oh, they throw you under the jail.
1: Yeah.
3: You know, that's probably what happened in Texas. They're pretty. They're still pretty strict on smoking, right?
0: Apparently so. Apparently they've even gotten a little more strict. They're like,
3: oh God.
0: Yeah.
1: Yeah, I think there's a ban in place.
0: Oh yeah. What's up?
3: Last week, like right after your show, and I don't know how this happened, but I was cruising through my normal YouTube channels, and you know how they put everything in a feed down below?
4: Mm-hmm. Yeah.
3: It gives you options. Well, this one came across, and it was called Kingsfield Possessive. And it was out of Belfast, Maine, which is, you know, my home state. And it was about this guy that grew 25,000 cola plants in 1 acre.
0: Okay, that seems like a lot of plants.
3: It is a, well, I guess in Maine you're only allowed 1 acre for a canopy size. So he decided that, and he worked with a geneticist, and the guy's name is King, which is where you get King's Field. And he's been a grower, I guess, for a few decades. He looked familiar as heck to me, like I might have met him one time that when I was back there. But anyway, it's only about 14, 15 minutes long for a YouTube thing. It's called King's Field. And it's absolutely worth watching. There was a younger guy that came in, and they developed genetics. And they were able to develop a genetic. So they grew these 25,000 plants. And you see the colas.
0: Well, I think what you're saying is they just grew 25,000 tops, and that's it.
3: No, you look at the plants. You look at the plants themselves in the video. It is amazing. I mean, every one of them with the genetics, they've got the cola sticking straight up. It's as long as my arm, damn near.
0: Yes, yeah, it's just
3: but
0: that one top.
3: But then there's still buds down below that they're also harvesting.
0: Okay.
3: So, I mean, it was really, it takes 14, 15 minutes of your time. It's absolutely worth watching. I had a smile on my face the whole time. But it was, like I said, it was last week just after your show ended. And you know, so I went to do something else and boom, there it was. And I was like, oh, I'll just click on it. Why not? And I was taken aback. I was like, man, I got to tell you guys about this.
0: Right on, man. I appreciate it.
4: Thanks, guy.
0: That's really cool.
3: Anyway, looking forward to the rest of the show, and I'll get out of your hair now.
0: Hey, no worries, man. Thanks for calling.
4: Thanks.
0: Appreciate it.
4: Thanks for your
0: call.
4: Yeah, for sure.
0: That sounds pretty cool. There's a big old field of tops.
4: Yeah. You know, when I was growing.
0: There's small plants. They're so easy, but 25, that's a lot. Isn't that a lot
4: How many acres have you grown?
0: Me?
4: Yeah. At one time.
0: 20,000, like half an acre?
4: A half an acre. Yeah, I've grown about a quarter acre. You know, the idea of an acre, it kind of boggles me, you know.
0: Well, I think what's boggling about it is, like, once you get up to an acre, like, if your system's at 10,000 square feet can carry over to 20,000 square feet, but if you're going to jump from 20,000 to, like, an acre, you're going to have to redo, I think, a lot of your systems. So they're, you know, I'd be cautious at that point and being like, okay, you might want to, anyway.
4: Well, it sounds like this guy in Maine, he did a good job on his plants. But I've long thought that growing thousands of plants or growing an acre or more is a mistake because you can't give your plants the care that they need, but maybe that's not true. What do you think? Do you think that somebody can grow an acre of decent pot?
0: I mean, if you were to say, like, grow an acre that was all 100% like for flower production, that might be a little challenging. I mean, if you take that acre and you actually break it down, you're like, okay, like, maybe 5,000 square feet, it's like a quarter of it, is maybe going towards like premium flower. And then you have, you know, a bunch more. You got some a little more, 20%, a little more going to like maybe some pre-rolls. And then you got like a bunch of it going into like hash. And the way how you handle it and process it, each one of those things is like a little different depending on what you're going to make from it. So.
4: Okay. We got another caller. Let's get him in. And we got one waiting. Hi, you're in the studio.
3: Hi, sorry I had to call back because you brought up the exact thing purpose of that video was this guy didn't touch his weed.
0: What?
3: He because of the genetics, because it's the genetics they developed are specific to that location. These guys claim, and supposedly they have video proof, they didn't really, they didn't want anybody in there because the plant, the canopy was so dense. So they didn't want to have any workers in there. The guy basically just walked around and looked for problems. But as far as I can tell from that video, and I've been trying to explore it more and haven't found out more yet.
0: Okay, well now I have to ask, what kind of yield did they get off of that acre?
3: It was tremendous. They harvested, it took them, I think, a week to harvest the first 12,000, like half the acre. And then the rest of it, because it took them that week from the end of September into October. And then the weather started closing in. So the rest of it, they just cut it down and hung it up to dry. They were processing the rest of it through one of the tunnel clippers, you know, the tunnel trimmers.
0: Mm-hmm.
3: And they, so they did that for, I think, 10 or 12 days. And then the rest of it, they just said, yeah, the rest of it's going to go in. We're just going to hang full plants from here. And that's all going to go into value-added products at that point.
4: All right.
0: Wow.
3: So anyway, check out the video. A lot of your questions will be answered. There's a bunch of stuff in the comments about that as well. So there's all kinds of information on that for you. So, yeah. Yeah,
4: okay.
3: I don't want to spoil all of it. So, get your next caller in. I've been here 2 minutes.
4: Yeah, thanks. Thanks for your call, guy. Avi, can you get our next? Okay, you are in the studio.
0: Welcome to the show.
5: All right. I just wanted to comment from the growers that I encountered here locally out in the hills. It seems like just in terms of doing things kind of semi-old school, I think 10,000 square feet was about the max that one person could hold down, and 5,000 is more realistic. But it sounds to me like that acre deal there is, you know, a highly sophisticated, automated system, which I've seen examples of as well. So, like, you know,
0: yeah. Optimus and the robots are coming.
5: Yeah. And I mean, just automated systems and chemical fertilizers can do a lot. That's the other thing. I'm kind of curious now. I'll have to check that video out, see if they're organic or what. But
0: I'm going to assume so. Because, I think in Maine, too, they might be pretty strict about that.
5: Oh, okay. The other thing I wanted to comment on is, so last year I grew a plant which was literally fully done August 1st, and I let it go till August 15th just to mature the seed from it. And then I gave some of that seed to a friend of mine who grew a few plants this year, and she said that it was done. She texted me and basically said, thanks for the early harvest, A+, for taste. And it was literally done August 1st, which to me, September 1st is usually my early stuff. But occasionally I do see these extremely early things pop up. And a lot of times it's so early I'm not even ready to deal with it. So I've kind of bypassed and let stuff slip through and without fully appreciating the value of that. Anyways, that came from a Maraschino cherry warhead was the original, that's an award-winning clone variety from 10 years ago or something like that.
0: I mean, that kind of sounds like just like an autoflower situation, if it's like blooming around the 1st of August or finishing around the 1st of August.
5: Well, I've never used autoflower. I've never incorporated autoflower genetics. I've stayed away from ruderalis other than what's already in the genetics that I've, you know, come across. But I'm not, I wasn't specifically going for that. But I will say, so that this is my point, is that if you put stuff together and you allow some free competition with in terms of varieties and males and pollination, and you do that year after year in the same location, those plants are going to get to start to adapt to your environment. And I think it will just naturally, it'll tend toward going earlier and earlier every year, because that's kind of what like makes it through at the end of the season, you know, when the mold and everything else kind of hit. So I just wanted to say, I mean, like I said, completely non-autoflower, non-root rallus, and August 1st, killer tasting. It smells like cherry to me, so it's probably nice. Got that maraschino cherry in it.
0: That sounds really tasty.
4: Well, save seeds from that.
5: The funny thing was, I pulled out a few seeds to give to my friend early in the season, and then never even got back to processing the rest of it. And so I gave her the seeds that I have, which she has a few left, and she made a few of her own from this year's crop. So just interesting. Anyways, I just wanted to throw that out there, that if you work with a strain, especially one that's got some early genetics in it, like Fruit Loops is kind of one of our local varieties that has early finishing tendencies. And if you work with that and over a number of years, you can drive it towards, you know, even earlier, super early. That's all.
4: Hey, comment. Thanks. Thanks for your call.
5: Thank you.
4: And you know, our caller brought up something for me. Oops. We good? I got feedback.
0: There we go. Yeah.
4: Okay.
0: We got some feedback.
4: That if you're working on genetics, I got a great book on genetics, and it from a long time ago.
0: Oh, yeah. Okay.
4: I'll remember the name in a minute. But it's, you're onto something. You got an early flowering plant, and it's not ruderalis. Well, you should definitely work on that genetic, because maybe you could get some punch to the early, right?
0: In other words, good taste in early plant, that'd be a no-brainer.
4: Yeah, it's a no-brainer. So you keep an eye out for the things that you really like about your pot. If you're breeding, and this is kind of 101, most people probably know this, but and then the next thing you know, you got something really killer, you know.
0: For sure.
4: Oh, and to our caller too, I'm doing my own personal grow, right? And it's starting to flower.
0: Mm-hmm.
4: It isn't flowered.
0: Yeah, but it's starting to. But getting some nice buds set going on.
4: And that seems a little early to me. But I'm estimating the flowers will be completely ready to go within 3 to 4 weeks. So now it's the middle of September, the end of September.
0: Wow, that's a little early.
4: That's a little early. And the last week of September, I brought in some utterly killer pot and was so happy I did, because at the end of the week, the rain came.
0: Yeah, that's good. That's good. I mean, you just want to be careful not to cut before buds swell. So that's the thing about getting something early is kind of like – because you don't really know you hit buds well until you hit buds well.
4: Well, you got to go back to marijuana school if you're doing that. Okay.
0: It's got to wait for all the calyxes to really swell out.
4: I think it's, important to watch your P's and Q's.
0: Well, it's the difference between nugs and buds.
4: Right. Right. And most growers who have been at it for a bit have had enough experience to know, you know, that.
0: Yeah, like if you get anxious and you're like, oh, I want to cut. Well, you know what? Just cut a little just to make yourself happy or whatever, you know.
4: Right.
0: And sometimes it's good to like cut a little, just even do a systems check, make sure everything's ready for harvest. So you just do like the shakedown harvest and you're like, okay, I need this, I need that. And whatever, get all together.
4: That's right.
0: And then by the time everything's together, now Bud Swell's happened, and you're so glad you waited.
4: And always, you're always glad you waited, okay? And I admit, I don't like overgrowing my plant.
0: Letting it go overripe?
4: Like, yeah, overripe.
0: Too long?
4: Because the quality, especially the THC, starts to degrade. You know, but
0: mostly I just see the color degrade.
4: Yeah.
0: But that's about it. I mean,
4: you can see it. But I'd like to mention to our audience, it's Bob in the Hour, and you've got Kim and Community Radio's The Cannabis Show with Sunshine and I. I'm Steve. And if you'd like to make a comment, get involved with a conversation, we certainly like to hear from you. And you can get us here at 923-3911. Now, that's the 707. 923-3911. Don't be shy. Give us a call.
0: Yeah, you can also lose some of your – if you let it go too long, you can lose some terp profile or some of your smells and can go away.
4: Yeah, and I've seen pictures of the buds and the trichomes, you know, on the buds from different time periods. I mean, you know, a little before it's perfect, a little after it's perfect.
0: Mm-hmm.
4: In a way, if you're a gardener, it's like zucchinis. Why didn't you take it yesterday?
0: Mm-hmm.
4: Right, because it was perfect, but you waited for whatever reason.
0: I don't really check the trichomes so much, honestly. We got a caller.
4: We got a caller. Let's get him in. Hi, you're in the studio.
6: Oh, hey.
4: Hey.
6: Let me turn my radio down.
0: Please.
6: Hold on 1 second. I'm going to turn that
0: off. Awesome.
6: I know how
0: appreciate
6: this works.
0: That.
6: Hey.
4: Hey.
0: Welcome to the show.
6: Hey, this is Stacy down in San Francisco. Sunshine,
0: hey.
6: You were just in my garden.
0: Oh, my God, your beautiful garden.
6: Yesterday.
0: Hey, that was so much fun. Thank you. Nice little wake and
6: right?
0: bake breakfast.
6: But I'm just curious, listening to you guys, and I'm not a cannabis grower. I mean, I tried and failed very many times here in the fog belt in San Francisco.
4: Yeah.
6: It's just not worth it. I mean, I just want Sunshine to succeed so I can come up there and visit her farm and experience the
0: awesome.
6: Blessings of her success. But my question is, how has the El Nino affected what y'all are doing in terms of planting and seeding and just like whatever you're doing this year?
4: It's kind of a complicated question on its own. And to tell you the truth, I'm a little confused about El Nino. Does that mean that it's going to be warmer this time of the year? Apparently that is the case. It's going to be
0: okay,
4: warmer.
0: Okay, yeah. Like the past – well, one of the things that can happen is because we've been – you know, talking about ripening and whatnot is the days get warm and then the nights, like the nighttime temperature stays a little warm. And I'm not getting frost as early as I used to. And
6: right.
0: so like those, I really like the really, you know, I need it like a few days under 45 degrees, honestly, just to really ripen everything and get the sugars really nice. And it's been, I've had to wait a long time, then I'm starting to kind of like chase the terps a little bit, being like, oh no, you know, I need my terps to last, and it's like getting late, and so, yeah, that's one thing that I've been, I'd be a little bit concerned with if it's like warmer.
4: Well, it's true. It's like often that's exactly what we get here: good warm to hot days and cool evenings, and cannabis really likes that.
0: But, yeah, I mean, other than that, we'll see. The other thing that could happen is if it's warm and we get not just, like, a light rain, but we get, like, a really, really heavy rain with big, big drops that are coming down hard, like, those will actually knock your little resin heads off your buds. And if you're outdoor, you have no cover or nothing, and then those resin heads pop off, and then your buds, they just look a little haggard, and they never recover. Like, it just looked like, yeah, they got beat down in the rain. They get bruised. They get more bruised. They can get, like, a hard rain can damage your buds if you're just outdoors.
4: It typically, in this area, at least my experience.
0: Wait, is our caller still with us?
6: Oh, hey, I'm here.
0: Okay, cool.
6: I'm just saying, like, I'm down in San Francisco growing all kinds of other stuff, as you know, but it's just, like, interesting to me that some of the gardening advice that I'm availing myself of down here is just, you know, modified by the El Nino reality. And, I mean, the state just did a whole, you know, town hall meeting for people to try to address the unprecedented influx of water that is about to come in the fall, according to pretty much every weather prediction, you know, entity in the land. And what I'm coming to understand is that they all agree, which is really rare. And
4: yeah, especially
6: it's gonna be
4: for
6: like
4: weathermen.
6: This, like, atmospheric river. I mean, I live in San Francisco, which is, you know, bizarre because, like, the atmospheric river tends to split us.
0: Well, yeah,
6: and we're
0: exactly.
6: Just like, yeah.
0: Well, exactly, because we're kind of north of it. So that atmospheric river might actually be south of us, and we actually may not get hit as hard here. It might actually hit more central Southern California a lot worse.
6: Yeah.
0: But the Pacific Northwest, maybe not so much.
4: But I've been up here since 78. And I remember really, really hot summers and rain that just poured. And that was my experience for many years up here.
6: Mm-hmm.
4: And I'm not sure it was El Nino focused or not. But you asked, like, how does it impact what Sunshine said about the rain? If it comes down strong, El Nino indicates it might, you really can, like, wash your plants off.
0: Your resin heads will get knocked off.
4: Yeah, and it's bad news. And having thought that thought, we all have time to get ready.
0: I don't want to think about this.
4: I know, but it's pretty predictable. Come the end of September, it's highly likely you're going to get a rain. It's happened year after year, the beginning of October, right? Then the rain goes away. Sun comes out, and then by October 20th, it's over, you know. Did you have plastic over your plants? I remember I had a buddy up in Salmon Creek, and this scenario we're talking about happened, and I had all my plants covered in, you know, hooped tarps. I felt so good about myself. But he was ready, but he hadn't. He had stakes up and plastic to the side, and I went up because I figured he'd need help. And it was raining while we were working, and it was banging down, and we just watched his plants get hammered, right? Mm-hmm. We put the plastic on as fast as we could. My first thought was, why didn't we do this
0: earlier? Were you, like,
4: tying up
0: branches too?
4: Oh, yeah, tying up branches being prepared in this kind of weather pattern is always good.
0: Hey, caller. Do you have any more things to add? Hello?
4: Is our caller still with us?
0: Stacy, you still with us?
4: No.
0: No. Okay. Then we might have another caller. Let's see. Yeah.
4: No, not yet.
0: Dang.
4: But of course, Stacy, if we weren't done, really just call back.
0: I'm looking forward to the fall. I mean, I was for a minute there, and we started talking about this weather pattern and this possible. I think we'll be okay. It's been affecting the Central California and Southern California quite a bit more because they just don't have the infrastructure, like, really set up to handle this load of water quite the same.
4: Yeah, that's right.
0: And the erosion and the landslides that come result from it too. So it can get pretty crazy there because they're not used to it. So that all that rain just kicked, you know, a lot of rocks and a lot of boulders and caused a lot of havoc.
4: Years ago, okay, I was up in Salmon Creek at that time. The rule was don't drive off the road at all. And you'd see one microbus after another.
0: Because this is before there was four-wheel drive.
4: Oh yeah.
0: Before, there's no four-wheel drive. No one had four-wheel drive.
4: No. Volkswagen was as close as you got.
0: That's, yeah. Okay. I remember those days, too.
4: Oh, yeah. Yeah. And the whole area had been ranch land, and it hadn't gotten a lot of use. And so now you got all these brave hippies coming up here, and their cars stuck up to the top of the tires all over the place in the mud.
0: Wow.
4: And that was the experience of too much water, you know, when you're not used to it.
0: Getting stuck in the blue goo.
4: Stuck in the blue goo. Yeah. Oh, those days.
0: Yeah, I remember.
4: Yeah.
0: So, yeah.
4: So, you know.
0: I thought we had another caller.
4: No, we don't. It would be kind of cool if we could maybe get a couple of people on and reminisce. We've done that before.
0: Sure, sure. We're doing it right now.
4: And we're doing it right now. You know, and reminisce about the good old days. We've got a caller.
0: Sweet.
4: Hey, you're in the studio.
0: Welcome to the show.
4: Oops.
7: Okay. I do my weed a little differently.
4: When I look
7: at my weed, I look at the hairs.
0: Yeah,
7: and
0: so
7: when
0: do
7: half
0: I.
7: the hairs are dead, the weed is mature.
0: I do like a few. I go through a few generations of hairs, like at least three.
7: You can see them. You can see them. They like get all swiggly and they start to brown down.
0: Well, if
7: that's the life of the life of the flower is that hair and that little seed pod.
0: Well, on the more like hybrid and indica leaning plants, like you'll get a wave of white hair. So, like first you get 50%, right? You have first all the white hairs, they turn red, and then 50% white hairs flush back, and that's like this. Then I call that the second wave, and then the third wave is half of that second wave. So you got like now. Now you're down to even less white hairs between – anyway, it's kind of like
7: That's the clock. That's what I'm looking at is how, the life of the hairs. Because the weed flower is kind of like a flower. It grows to a certain size and weight, and then at some point, it's not going to get any bigger or heavier.
0: Right, right, right. You're just looking for, like, flavor development or –
4: That's true.
7: You know, there is another tie that coin, and that's letting it go through all that weather and with no hairs, and you get some beautiful colors in the weed.
0: Mm-hmm, absolutely. The rain can help ripen it a little quicker.
7: It goes both ways.
0: Mm-hmm.
7: And I have one more question for you guys. Do either one of you guys have a cannabis center in your backyard?
0: Say that again, a cannabis what?
7: I have a cannabis center in my backyard.
0: A center?
7: A cannabis center. Let me explain.
4: Yes.
7: In the year like 1998, the first cannabis center was in Arcata. And they bought a building, and they were not allowed to go in the building at first. And so the cannabis center was the chuck wagon. It was an RV. And that RV is in my backyard. I have a cannabis center in my backyard.
0: That's a great one. I like it. I like it a lot. That's a relic for sure.
7: We got to refit it and put it back on wheels and drive around the neighborhood.
4: Mm-hmm. That's right.
0: Mm-hmm. Right.
7: You guys have some fun.
4: Okay.
0: Awesome.
4: Thanks.
0: Thanks for the call.
4: You know, our caller was talking about how he sees half brown hairs and then calls it.
0: Mm-hmm.
4: And I think that's not a bad idea.
0: Mm-hmm.
4: But usually I would count on several tells, not one.
0: Mm-hmm.
4: And sometimes it's a conflict. So I want the buds firm. I don't want them squishy. Sometimes you have no option. It's squishy and that's the end of the story.
0: You don't like squishy? What about fluffy? You okay with fluffy?
4: No fluffy. No, I like them hard. So I you know, that's a tell for me that I need that. The second.
0: That's where the cold weather comes in. It really hardens the bugs.
4: Yes, it does.
0: So, yeah.
4: And then you mentioned the second flush,
0: mm-hmm.
4: right? I highly recommend that people wait for that second flush.
0: Oh, yeah, for sure.
4: You
0: for
4: know, because
0: sure.
4: it's.
0: I mean, I'll press it into the third, but the second can be just as fine, too.
4: Yeah. And you I tell you, you'll be proud, you know. You'll look at your bud and there's all these brown hairs. You can see them. But above it is this whole fresh flowering,
0: mm-hmm.
4: right?
0: Mm-hmm.
4: The
0: other thing, too,
4: cool.
0: is like on the ripening side of things, like the two smells that I kind of just say it smells like the smell of resin. It's not a unique smell. It's just resin, which is like a – it's kind of like – like when you lick an envelope and there's that gar gum.
4: Yeah.
0: That's what it tastes like.
4: Right.
0: Or that's what it smells like.
4: Mm-hmm.
0: And so like a plant that just doesn't really have a lot of terpenes to begin with, it'll be like even before it's ripe, you might just smell that and be like, oh, wow, this genetic is just kind of weak. It is weak on terpenes, doesn't really have a lot. It's just like has that kind of gar gum smell. And then if you let the plants go past ripe and you let it go too far, you can get more of that like gar gum kind of a thing. And then even when it ages and you're losing all your terpenes in the aging after you've cut it and dried it and it's sitting there for several months even, and then you go to like smell those buds, you're like, okay, now that just smells just like resin. So it's just kind of like called a gar gum profile. I mean, envelope people know. Gar gum they might not know, but if you lick an envelope, that's essentially what it is. It's just that
4: sure.
0: gar gum, so... I don't know if that helps, but.
4: I think it does because I think the growing pot's an individual thing.
0: Yeah.
4: I really think it is. And it's individual right down to what you like in your pot.
0: Exactly.
4: And somebody else may like something slightly different.
0: Somebody really may like that gar gum and just be loving it.
4: And be loving it. I kind of doubt that's the case, but
0: it's not that like an envelope, it's not that bad. Come on.
4: Sure, whatever you say. But oh yeah. I have six plants.
0: Yeah, I was gonna ask you about your personal grow.
4: Right. And they're not very big. I mean they're like 6 feet maybe.
0: What size pots are they in?
4: Oh, they're in the ground.
0: Okay, and then how big are those holes?
4: The holes are like I made holes that were. I mean, remember, these are the only six plants I have.
0: So you made them big holes.
4: I made big holes.
0: Okay, perfect.
4: Yeah.
0: Big holes make big plants.
4: Well, they're broad, and
0: okay.
4: and thick, right? I've got more broken branches than I care.
0: Really?
4: Yeah, I was kind of surprised.
0: Like watering it too much, you think, or?
4: Maybe, you know. Also, I'm lazy with lots to do, and it's only mm-hmm. six plants. Boy, that's the wrong way to think about it. But I'm about to get out there, and I've got a bunch of concrete wire, and I'm going to wrap the plants in concrete. Oh, you got pictures?
0: Oh, you're going to be so jealous. Listeners, I'm sorry you can't see this. I'm sorry. You're not going to be able to see this, but here here we go.
4: Okay, show.
0: You can't even do that.
4: Oh, that's so cute.
0: Oh, it's cute, all right. It's practical, too, actually. It's not just cute. It's just a grow box. It's got some
4: and
0: little...
4: And it's a grow box, and you got sticks in it with strings.
0: Yeah, you can tie plants down, and then you can tie them up, depending, so it works either way. It's my little hobby box.
4: Oh, well.
0: My little hobby grow box.
4: For those who can't see, it's a gorgeous picture. I know the plants all spread out.
0: Oh, yeah. They're all tied down, spread out really nice.
4: Yeah, really nice.
0: And you have no problems. Be all set for the rain.
4: Yeah. And, of course, everybody out there knows if you want.
0: Maximizing my yields over here.
4: You need sun, you know, to maximize your yields. And this is not a big surprise. You need sun on your olives to get big olives. Same thing with grapes. You know, they like to have sun on them.
0: Yeah, they do and they don't. They can get sunburned too, the grapes.
4: They can.
0: Yeah. Mm-hmm. So you got to be careful how you, like, you don't want to take off too many leaves. It's got to be just right.
4: Yes.
0: And yeah, when you're watching the weather and trying to decide, okay, you know, how much leafing do you want to do to not burn your fruit, and then ripening and like slower, quicker. Your skin ripening different than your seeds. Mm-hmm. You kind of want like all that to ripen it more at the same time. Your skin, your juice, and your seeds, that's like an ideal vintage. And the stems, sweet, too. If you got like, yeah, if it's all perfect, the stem, the seeds, the juice, all of it, then you can like, you know, that's like really benefits like a whole cluster style of winemaking.
4: Well, I want to go home and have a glass of wine now. Oh, and let me remind our listeners that they've got K-Mud's The Cannabis Show. And if you'd like to make a comment, we'd like to hear from you. You can reach us here at 923-3911. Avi'll get you in. That's a 707-923-3911. Please give us a call.
0: Awesome. I'm getting excited about harvest too. I really am. I'm really looking forward to it.
4: Well, it's, you know, I have a Blue Dream plant. I have a Thai plant.
0: Really?
4: I have, what's the other ones? I got a Pure Kush and...
0: Like a Pure Kush or like a...
4: That's what the...
0: It's called Pure Kush?
4: Pure Kush. Okay. And there was another one called... My labels say SS. I'll remember what it is in a second. But they're all quite unique.
0: Perfect. You know? They all sound like such a, what a great variety. You're going to love that.
4: Oh, I'm looking forward to it. I haven't grown Thai in a long time, usually because it takes so long for it to get there. But it's right there. You know, the buds aren't squatting round. They're long. Hmm. You know, like the kind of things you'd put on a Thai stick.
0: Very nice.
4: Yeah, it's... Oh, how about this? All I know about my Blue Dream is I have a label. It was on a jar with one seed in it, in the jar. Hmm. And I'd saved it. And I took the one seed. I know it sounds like Johnny Appleseed or something. And I started it. Okay. And it came along. It was vigorous. And I thought, cool, Blue Dream. All right. And now it's in the ground, and it's vigorous, and it's the biggest plant I have, which is kind of goes along with Blue Dream, and I'm a little frustrated because I don't know for sure if it is Blue Dream. I'm waiting for characteristics to show.
0: Yeah, you should be able to find out. Yeah, sure.
4: So little bit by little bit, at a certain point, I'm going to be able to taste it. You know?
0: Yeah. Oh, yeah. You'll be able to smell and know. Exactly
4: and smell and taste. So I'm excited, you know.
0: That's cool.
4: I wonder, maybe one of our callers could advise. How do you know
0: what Blue Dream is? Well, you sample it out to your friends and people and be like, hey, is this Blue Dream or not? Or get their feedback on what they think. Because I can remember it pretty distinctively, too, because I grew it for a good number of years, and I have a cross of it. But, yeah, I can remember that one pretty good.
4: Well, I'll bring it to you. But I'm excited about that. I wanted to get back into Blue Dream for some time. Years ago, I grew a bunch of it. It just produced pot hand over fist.
0: For sure.
4: Okay. It didn't get me as high as I wanted, but it got me pretty good. We do have a caller. Good. We're coming up to the top of the hour. Let's get our caller in.
0: Hey, welcome to the show.
4: Hi.
8: Hey, Steve. This is Craig from Alpenglow. And
4: oh, hey, Craig.
8: After harvest, I'll bring you a nug of my Blue Dream. I grow the Santa Cruz cut Blue Dream.
4: Oh, great.
8: And we can compare some notes.
0: Perfect.
4: I appreciate it. Yeah, I'd like to.
0: Yeah,
4: I'd like
0: that'd
4: to
0: be
4: do
0: awesome.
4: That. Yeah, it would be. It would be awesome.
8: Yeah, Blue Dream's a phenomenal cultivar. You know, and for me, in my mind, some of the story of Blue Dream, it kind of got a bad rap because it came into our lives here during the Green Rush, and they got pumped out through 100-gallon smart pots on bulldozed flats, shipped all over the country, and it kind of got remembered as just this commodity cultivar when it's really a really nice plant. As you know, you're growing it yourself, but I really enjoy it as part of the lineup, you know what I mean?
4: Mm-hmm. Oh, for sure.
0: Mm-hmm. Yeah, it's got a good high on it, too.
4: And to the side, lineup or not, it's really nice, okay?
0: It's got a nice psychedelic high, too.
4: Yeah, it's got a good high. It's got a good taste. The buds look delicious. You know, it's yes, yes, yes, as far as I'm concerned.
0: It can have a lot of leaf and be a little challenging to, you know, trim it sometimes.
4: Well,
8: copy that, Sunshine.
4: Right.
8: And the other thing is, if you don't have some good support going into an El Nino. You're gonna have the blue scream on the ground.
0: You're gonna have to stake those big branch.
4: Yeah. Well, this I know, but I appreciate the reminder. You know, just because all I've got is six plants doesn't mean I don't want to show them some respect. What do you think about my idea of putting concrete wire around the plants?
8: Oh, yeah, I have cages around mine.
4: Yeah, good.
8: Yeah, but I like, you know, part of my lineup is I like growing big, you know, full season plants. So part of my crop is like that, and part of it goes in, you know, much later in the year, and it's a different program. So, you know, like what we've learned to do is stagger the harvest, stagger the planting, you know, to grow a diverse array of cultivars so everything's coming in at a different time so we can manage it, you know, with minimal help, if any at all. We can do it ourselves, and it's beautiful.
0: It sure is.
4: Sweet.
0: Awesome. Well, hey, thanks.
8: Yeah, you guys have a great
0: call.
8: Have a great evening, and I appreciate the show.
0: Awesome.
4: Yeah, yeah.
0: Thank you
4: for your call. And we actually are at the top of the hour. And
0: we do next week.
4: Yes.
0: Yeah, we're going to have Steve Geeter on CannaFest.
4: Ah, CannaFest next
0: and
4: week.
0: And I did hear a little Twitter in my ear, something about a ticket giveaway, perhaps.
4: Okay.
0: Perhaps.
4: Okay.
0: So you're going to want to tune in to the Cannabis Show next Monday.
4: And it's CannaFest.
0: Yeah, we're going to be talking about that. We're going to be talking to Steve about just this year's show and what's happening. And, wow, what a great weekend that was.
4: Well, then you're going to have to be sure to tune in, listen in, and call in. And I want to make a call out to our callers. I appreciate you getting in here and talking
0: calls.
4: With us. You make the show. Please keep calling in.
0: All right. Happy reggae, everyone. Stay tuned to KMUD for the live broadcast. And I'll be here next Monday.
4: Yeah. Okay. Night, everybody.
0: Awesome. Thanks, Javi. 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

Welcome to the KMUD News. I'm your news director, April Lewis, and I'm glad to be with you for this broadcast. In this episode, we have stories on the ongoing MP18 wildfire in Hoopa Valley, and on the Humboldt Bay Area plan considering other industrial uses besides wind energy. But first, some local alerts and updates. This is KMUD News. Starting off in Mendocino. There was a small but quick-growing wildfire in the Potter Valley on the 9,000 block of State Highway 20, first reported around noon. The fire briefly closed Highway 20 from milepost 42 to the Lake County line. Fire spread was initially reported as critical and slowed down once the fire reached 10 acres. CAL FIRE air attack was quickly on scene and no structures were threatened. And by 3 p.m., forward progress of the fire had stopped and the highway was reopened. Another amazing job by our local firefighters in Mendocino County. From the North Coast Water Board. The North Coast Regional Water Quality Control Board adopted a permit for commercial lily bulb growers in the Smith River Plain. The order requires growers to prevent agricultural pollutants, including pesticides and nutrients, from reaching the Smith River Plain watershed. It calls for erosion controls, vegetative buffers along waterways, and improved pesticide and nutrient management. Quote, "The Smith River is California's largest undammed water system, which supports important aquatic species and tribal uses. These requirements reflect years of collaboration to protect water quality in a manner tailored to a unique agricultural industry," end quote, said Valerie Quinto of the North Coast Water Board. "The river supports salmon, steelhead, and other aquatic species. River quality monitoring identified pesticides from lily bulb operations in nearby waterways, prompting the board to act. These rules were developed with

0: input from growers, the Tuloa Dene Nation, and other stakeholders to protect the watershed while allowing commercial lily bulb production to continue. In addition to the order, the board also certified the final environmental impact report prepared for the program under the California Environmental Quality Act. From the Mendocino County Sheriff's Office. On August 6th at approximately 10:30 p.m., Mendocino County Sheriff's Office deputies were dispatched to the 1,000 block of Redwood Drive in Redwood Valley to assist Howard Forrest medical personnel with a report of a subject in possession of a knife. Deputies learned a male subject, later determined to be the 77-year-old victim of the case, confronted James Hoffman after discovering Hoffman had been making unauthorized purchases using the victim's credit card dating back to 2024. Medical personnel and the sheriff's office responded when Hoffman reportedly armed himself with a knife and locked himself inside a bedroom at the residence. Hoffman and the victim resided together, and the victim provided Hoffman with limited access to his financial accounts for the purpose of paying authorized household expenses. Hoffman was locked inside a bedroom at the residence and ultimately surrendered to law enforcement without further incident. Based on the investigation and financial records, sheriff's deputies developed probable cause to believe Hoffman knowingly used the victim's financial accounts for unauthorized personal transactions. Hoffman was ultimately arrested and booked into the Mendocino County Jail for financial elder abuse, grand theft, and embezzlement. Hoffman was transported and booked into the jail, but later released from custody after posting $25,000 bail. From the Humboldt Sheriff's Department, and likely follow-up to last week's cannabis enforcement helicopter operations. On August 6th, deputies with the Humboldt County Sheriff's Office Marijuana Enforcement Team, also known as MET, served a search warrant to investigate illegal cannabis cultivation in the Willow Creek area. The Trinity County Sheriff's Office and the California Department of Fish and Wildlife assisted in service of the warrant. The parcel had previously been licensed through the California Department of Cannabis Control to cultivate cannabis commercially, but it's since been suspended for a number of issues, including not possessing the required County of Humboldt permits to cultivate. During ongoing aerial surveillance efforts, MET deputies were able to determine that this parcel had active cultivation occurring in violation of state law. During service of the warrant, deputies eradicated approximately 6,000 growing cannabis plants and seized and destroyed over 480 pounds of shake. Deputies also located and seized one rifle. Additionally, four individuals were located on scene working at the cultivation site. Through the investigation, it was determined these individuals were not being properly compensated as required by state law for their labor. Deputies also documented unsafe and inadequate living conditions at the site. Elvisio Machado, 54 years old, of Lafayette, California, was arrested and booked into the Humboldt County Correctional Facility on the following charges: felony marijuana cultivation, maintaining a place for illicit drugs, disobeying a court order, stream bed alteration, littering in a waterway, and failure to properly pay employees. From the Watershed Research and Training Center, or WRTC for short. The WRTC is partnering with the Trinity County Resource Conservation District for another season of free community chipping in Trinity County. This program helps landowners reduce the risk of wildfire spreading on private property by disposing of woody debris piles. Landowners are asked to stack tree branches, brush, and other woody materials in orderly piles along an accessible part of their property so WRTC crews can feed the material into a wood chipper. This is an important service for property owners to maintain their defensible space and prepare for fire season. This season, WRTC crew will be chipping in the following areas during the first 2 weeks of September: in Hayfork, September 1st to the 3rd, Hyampom, the 7th, Wildwood and Trinity Pines, the 8th, Ruth and Mad River, the 9th, in Kettenpahm and Xenia on September 10th. Additional chipping days will be scheduled if WRTC receives more chipping requests than can be treated in a single day. The Watershed Center appreciates and values all the landowners who put an effort into reducing their fuel load by stacking their piles and will make sure that those who sign up are visited by a chipping crew. Landowners south of Hayfork Summit, please contact the WRTC office at 530-628-4206 to enroll in free fall chipping. 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The Trinity County Resource Conservation District will announce their community chipping days later this fall to serve the Downriver, Middle Trinity, and North Lake communities. Landowners can prepare for chipping by hand stacking limbs and brush in piles along a road or driveway and excluding branches larger than 10 inches in diameter. Please keep piles smaller than 4 feet tall and less than 100 feet long. For safety reasons, piles must be free of nails, wire, rocks, mud, invasive plants, vines, or anything that could harm the chipping crews. Please contact the WRTC or TCRD offices if you have questions about pile specifications. 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The chipping crews are looking forward to helping make your property more fire safe this fall. And up next, our main stories. This is KMUD News. The MP18 wildfire continues to burn in the northeast Hoopa Valley, KMUD News reports. KMUD's listening area has been greatly impacted by the MP18 fire that started in the Hoopa Valley on Friday evening. It now stands at around 1,335 acres as of this broadcast recording in the early evening of Monday, August 10th. The fire started around milepost 18 of State Highway 96, which has been closed to traffic due to ongoing fire operations. Caltrans confirmed the highway will continue to be closed overnight due to the fire. The MP18 fire grew to approximately 374 acres on Saturday, before being reported at 500 acres on Sunday morning. Sunday saw more rapid growth, and by Sunday, the MP18 fire in Hoopa Valley was estimated at 1,335 acres via data from perimeter mapping by CAL FIRE. That number stayed reported as the same on Monday, August 10th. Hoopa Valley Tribal Chairman Joe Davis has declared a state of emergency due to risks posed by the wildfire for residents and property. There are currently evacuation warnings in place for most of the eastern side of the Hoopa Valley, and residents should pack their belongings and be ready to leave. KMUD News spoke with Hoopa Emergency Manager Rob Roy Latham today to learn more about current firefighting efforts and the situation on the ground.
1: The current fire situation is firefighters remain actively engaged in suppression operations. Priorities are to fully suppress the fire, protect communities, provide property, infrastructure, cultural values, and natural resources, limit fire growth, and keep the fire west of Mill Creek drainage, south of Bull Creek and Norton Creek, and east of Highway 96. Fire operations. Crews are improving dozer lines, standing hose lays, and using direct attack where conditions allow. Dozers are reopening existing dozer lines and improving roads, providing safer firefighter access and stronger barriers against fire spread. Mop up west of Highway 96 continues to reduce the potential for the fire to spread outside the current footprint. Steep terrain, snag hazards, limited natural barriers and access, and the potential for extreme fire behavior continue to be to continue to make the incident operationally complex. Additionally, engines, heavy equipment crews, and aircraft are supporting suppression efforts. Public safety, avoid closed or restricted fire areas, especially the Mill Creek, Big Hill areas, and give firefighters an emergency equipment room to operate. Continue monitoring official emergency information and be prepared to respond promptly if conditions change or additional public safety instructions are issued. Evacuation. There are no new evacuation orders at this time. Continue to monitor Humboldt County, Everbridge, and Zonehaven for official alerts for evacuation updates. Road closure. Highway 96 is currently under a hard closure for safety reasons and fire traffic. Follow all directions from law enforcement and fire personnel. Prohibited fire active roads. Residents must stay away from prohibited fire active roads, including Hostler Ridge, Mill Creek Road, and Big Hill Road. These roads are restricted for active fire suppression and emergency traffic. Do not enter unless specifically authorized by fire or law enforcement personnel. Firefighters and public safety remain our highest priorities.
0: That was HOOPA Emergency Manager Rob Roy Latham with an update on the ongoing MP-18 fire in the HOOPA Valley. As he stated, Route 96 is still under a hard closure. Evacuation warnings are in effect, and residents need to stay away from Hostler Ridge, Mill Creek Road, and Big Hill Road. As of this broadcast recording, evacuation warnings are active for zones HIA-E002, HIA-E003, HIA-E004, HIA-E006, and HIA-E014-A. You can also check out the Watch Duty app or call Humboldt County OES on their after hours line at 707-445-7251 for more information. Air quality across our region has been impacted greatly by the MP-18 fire in HOOPA. That will likely continue. The North Coast Air Quality Management District stated today, quote, "The recent MP-18 fire located just north of the town of HOOPA along the east side of Highway 96 within the HOOPA Valley Reservation is generating the smoke mostly in Humboldt and Trinity County. Presently, smoke impacts are locally greater within the HOOPA Valley from predominant northerly winds affecting the town of HOOPA and Weechpec. Overall, smoke is mainly affecting the HOOPA Valley and then traveling southeast along the Trinity River, impacting towns along Highway 299 into Weaverville and Hay Fork. Smoke is also traveling along the South Fork Trinity River into Higham Palm and seen as far south as Ruth Lake, and additionally affecting communities along the Klamath River within the Yurok Reservation. Smoke modeling indicates that smoke may continue to affect communities. A shift in wind direction and change in the weather may also cause widespread haze along the coast and affect other areas. Over the next few days, smoke impacts may see AQI or air quality index levels that range from unhealthy for sensitive groups to even periods of unhealthy to very unhealthy at times." End quote. We will continue to keep our listeners updated on the MP-18 fire in HOOPA Valley on our newscast, via on-air alerts, and our social media channels, all provided by the KMUD News Department and our emergency response team. Reporting for KMUD, I'm April Lewis. With offshore wind energy development less than assured, Humboldt County's Planning Commission is leaving port development open to other industrial uses. Daniel Mintz reports.
2: Workshopping a draft Humboldt Bay Area Plan, the county's planning commission is highlighting the importance of offshore wind energy, but leaving industrial port activity open for other uses. The extent of restricting heavy-lift marine terminals, which will be necessary for wind energy but could also be used for other industrial purposes, was weighed as the commission held workshops on the plan. Enthusiasm for wind energy has been tempered by a disappointing turn of events. One of the holders of an offshore ocean wind energy development lease, RWE US Offshore, is vacating its Humboldt area lease and others in New York and Louisiana. The global company agreed to a payoff settlement with the Trump administration and will instead pursue U.S. natural gas development. The turnabout was in mind on August 6th as commissioners discussed language on heavy lift marine terminal use in a port overlay zone, which is a separate higher level layer of policy. As voiced in these comments from Commissioner Ivor Skavdal, there was reluctance to narrowly focus the heavy lift terminal policy to wind energy.
3: I have a little bit of concern when it is a planning document and we start writing it or structuring it towards a specific project that may or may not happen. And some of the brackets we're trying to put around that specific project are now going to influence other things in the general planning document.
2: Facilities supporting oil and gas drilling and offshore mining are prohibited in the overlay plan as the county is preparing an ordinance banning them. But commissioners said marine terminal use should be open to other uses besides wind energy, and in this exchange with Skavdal, Planning Director John Ford agreed.
4: Actually, when you think about it a little bit more, if a heavy lift terminal is built and it can only be used for wind, then for whatever reason wind doesn't happen, then you've got a huge investment sitting there,
3: right,
4: without a use. And there could be other uses that are compatible with the values of Humboldt County and what's allowed in the zoning.
3: Absolutely. And we talk about throughout this document about this port being, you know, one of a few available on the West Coast. And sometimes there's things that happens, like if you build it, things will come. And if we did have a heavy lift terminal, we don't know what industries or what businesses in the future might look at or want.
2: Commissioner Jerome Kiriazzi noted public comment from the previous workshop where speakers warned against allowing heavy and potentially impactful industrial uses. And while Commissioner Lorna McFarlane noted RWE's lease withdrawal, she also said the county's harbor district is going to continue forward with wind energy port development plans. Potential for future changes were discussed by Commissioner Peggy O'Neill.
5: What I've seen in the past is if the price of the generation of fuel fluctuates, sometimes an industry is going full guns like a biomass plant and then it's closed down. You know, so right now wind is the ticket, but 5, 10, 15 years it might be something else because it's not, you know, generating income. And that's going to be the primary reason why you would want to keep it open. So that fluctuates, you know, depending on what's happening. So we don't know what kind of technology is coming in the future. It could be, you know, we're using water to generate energy. So that's why I liked when you brought up renewable energy as an alternative to just wind, because wind is good now and it may not be in the future or might not be affordable.
2: The commission agreed to call out wind energy in the preamble section of the plan, referencing the importance of offshore winds in reducing greenhouse gas emissions and our overall strategy of addressing climate change, said Ford, summarizing the language to be used. The plan will acknowledge, quote, that it's likely that the first project that is seen within Humboldt Bay would be a heavy lift terminal to support offshore wind, he continued. But when it gets down into the actual provisions, it's just going to be a reference to a heavy lift marine terminal, he said, drawing agreement from commissioners. The workshop will continue on September 3rd. Also included in the draft plan are policies on avoiding and mitigating harm to environmentally sensitive areas, prioritizing land uses such as coastal-dependent industrial, wastewater discharge, housing, and mitigating impacts to culturally significant areas. In Eureka for KMUD News, this is Daniel Mintz.
0: California wins preliminary injunction blocking Shasta County from requiring ID to vote. Pacifica Radio reports.
6: A California Superior Court judge has issued a preliminary injunction blocking Shasta County from implementing or enforcing its Measure B, which would require voters to present government-issued photo ID to register to vote or vote in person. It would also eliminate voting by mail and most early voting options and create a separate county system disconnected from the state's voter registration system. California Attorney General Rob Bonta and Secretary of State Shirley Weber filed the lawsuit, arguing that the proposed legislation was legally defective and beyond the scope of Shasta County's authority. And the judge agreed. Shirley said in a press release that the ruling made clear that creating unnecessary barriers does not strengthen democracy, it weakens it.
7: This week marks the 61st anniversary of the Voting Rights Act, signed into law by President Lyndon Baines Johnson in 1965, which was designed to eliminate racial discrimination in voting by fully enforcing the voting protections guaranteed by the 14th and 15th Amendment. It was considered the legislative crown jewel of the civil rights movement. We ask Sophie Lakin, director of the ACLU Voting Rights Project, to weigh in on the Voting Rights Act in view of current attempts to claim it is no longer necessary.
8: The 15th Amendment promised back in 1870 that no one could be denied the right to vote because of their race. And for almost 100 years, it was denied anyway, not in just a few places. Across much of the country, you have literacy tests, poll taxes, straight up voter intimidation. There were states where almost no Black citizens could register. The Voting Rights Act changed that. 61 years ago this week, it banned those literacy tests. It stopped discriminatory voting rules before they could take effect. And in Section 2 of the Voting Rights Act, it gave citizens themselves the ability to go to court when a practice discriminated against them, and that is a permanent nationwide protection. And it worked. Within a few years, Black registration across the South rose dramatically. Black candidates won offices that had been closed to them for generations. One of them is a client of ours, Dr. Press Robinson. This law made democracy real for people it had only been promised to. That's why we call it the crown jewel of the civil rights movement. And now I'd say that it never finished the work, but it showed the work could be done. But in recent years, the safeguards that made that progress possible have been steadily stripped away by court decisions, most recently in the devastating Supreme Court ruling out of Louisiana this past spring, and by Congress declining to restore those safeguards. So this anniversary isn't just a commemoration. It's a moment that really asks something of us.
7: A landmark Supreme Court decision this year, Louisiana versus Calais, struck down Louisiana's congressional map as unconstitutional. Again, the ACLU's Sophie Lakin.
8: Right in the aftermath of the Supreme Court's decision in Louisiana versus Calais, which is the decision that severely weakened that Section 2 of the Voting Rights Act, that nationwide permanent ban on discriminatory voting practices, including in map drawing. We saw states rushing in to take advantage of the door opened by the Supreme Court in that ruling before the ink was even dry. Three states, Louisiana, Tennessee, Alabama, have maps debuting this year that diminish the voting power of Black voters. Louisiana is, I think, a good example of how it's unfortunately been done. Black voters are a third of that state. The map packed some into one district and then split the rest. So out of six districts, they could elect a candidate of their choice in exactly one. For 60 years, the Voting Rights Act gave voters a way to challenge maps like that in court, where voters are facing real barriers, political and socioeconomic, to having an equal say. And then in this spring, the Supreme Court gutted that protection. And we're gearing up for the fact that many other states are moving in that same direction, and that we will be seeing, again, new maps that diminish the voting strength of voters of color, not just in the South, but across this country.
7: In a related event, Lakin talks about a hearing in Massachusetts on Friday where the ACLU is challenging restrictions to mail-in voting, which about 80% of Californians use.
8: We asked for the court to revisit again our challenge to the mail voting provisions directive to the USPS to essentially serve as a gatekeeper to who can obtain a mail ballot. And we asked the court to block that provision in all 50 states where our clients have members and have voters, millions of members who are at risk of disenfranchisement, the very least of confusion and uncertainty about their mail ballots in every single state in this country. So we were before the court on Friday asking her to put that on hold in advance of the election so that the rules that everyone knows and can have certainty around are in place, at least for this upcoming election.
7: Sophie Lakin is director of the ACLU Voting Rights Project.
0: That's all for our news broadcast. Thanks for listening. Thanks to our rotation of broadcast engineers, Dennis Marr, Katie Phillips, Bianna Federico, Michael McCaskill, Larry Lashley, and Javier Rodriguez. Also thanks to our reporter for this broadcast, Daniel Mintz. 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Redwood Community Radio acknowledges that its transmitter sites are located in the unceded territory of the Tsingkiyon, Wailaki, Wiyat, Wilkut, and Kato people. We honor ancestors past, present, and emerging and acknowledge the ongoing cultural, spiritual, and physical connection that these tribes have to the region. I'm April Lewis. Stay tuned in.

The time now is 6:32. We have 81 degrees outside the studios here in Redway, California. I'm Javi, and you've got it tuned to the mud. Stay tuned at 7 o'clock. We'll have a politically correct weekend review with Josh and Charlie.

Environmental health officials warn that the harmful algal blooms and cyanobacteria are in our waterways after a dog died after swimming in a stagnant pool in the Eel River near Scotia. HABs and cyanobacteria toxins can be invisible and deadly, especially for dogs and children. Keep kids and pets out of green, blue, or brown scummy water. 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

0: 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KMUD supports your freedom to speak your mind and trusts that you will do so in a way that respects your listeners.
1: This is Jake Pickering for All Sides Now. If you're personally interested in getting involved in local government, now is your chance. The filing period for local offices on, you know, things like all your local school boards in each city and town, all the various special districts, which include, you know, like water boards and community service districts, all for your local community here in Humboldt, are up for election this November. And the filing period for incumbents ended on Friday, which means there are a lot of seats, I mean, a ridiculous amount of seats on the local school boards and community service districts, et cetera, that are open and don't have a single candidate running for the office. And you have until Wednesday at 5 o'clock, that's the 12th, at 5 o'clock is now the deadline, the extended filing deadline for these public offices that are up for election. But the thing is, if there's only one candidate who files paperwork for an office, and right now there are many offices where nobody has filed, if there's only one candidate who files, there's no election. You are on the board. You win, okay? So there's a lot of you out there who are afraid to, you know, be involved in an election and have your name on the ballot. This is a great way to get on a school board, get on a service district without actually having to, you know, run for office. Now is your chance to do that. Or if you, you know, want to have your name on the ballot, there's always candidates you can run against. But right now, what's up for election are the offices where the incumbents have not filed. Those are the ones you can file for now until Wednesday at 5 o'clock. If you like to file to be a candidate for public office, whether it be your local school board or service district, the phone number is 707-445-7481. Humboldt County's elections office is 707-445-7481. Call for more information, or you can visit them between 9 and 5 at 2426 6th Street in Eureka. Again, 2426 6th Street. The deadline to file for these open offices with no incumbents running is Wednesday the 12th at 5 o'clock p.m.
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Thanks for helping to keep our community connected. And our shout-outs today go to Thea and Steve from Taunton, Brenda from Whitethorn, Joseph from Blue Lake, Lorenza from McKinleyville, the Branca family, Patricia and George from Eureka, Jack and Susan from Hydesville, Chuck from Arcata, Ken from McKinleyville, Elizabeth and Mike from Blue Lake. Thank you all.

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1: I'm Rick Smith, and this is Labor History in Two. On this day in labor history, the year was 1931. That was the day that the Airline Pilots Association affiliated with the American Federation of Labor. The need for pilots to organize became apparent as early as the mid-1920s. The airline industry was new, and pilots often faced dangerous conditions. They were often put under pressure to fly under adverse conditions, especially if they were tasked with delivering the mail. As the Great Depression swept the country, pilots were asked to fly more and more hours for less money. The organization of pilots started off small and in secret, but soon it grew. In 1930, the union got its unofficial start, holding its first convention the following year. David Benck was elected the first president. Benck had served as a flight instructor for the U.S. Army. He then led the Benck Flying Circus, performing air shows all across the Midwest. From there, he went to work for a private airmail service. As union president, Benck established the organization's headquarters in Chicago. Over the years, as plane technology has changed, the union has fought to ensure the continued safety for the pilots. Pilot fatigue, as well as security concerns, especially after the terrorist attacks of 9/11, have also been important issues for the union. Today, the Airline Pilots Association represents more than 50,000 pilots flying for 31 airlines in the United States and Canada. Their mission statement begins with the commitment to, quote, promote and champion all aspects of aviation safety throughout all segments of the aviation community. I'm learning to fly,
2: playing God's wings. Labor History in Two, brought to you by the Illinois Labor History Society and The Rick Smith Show.
3: It's no secret that voters are increasingly disgusted by today's extremist right-wing Republican lawmakers. But less known is the fact that extremist GOP lawmakers are even more disgusted by you voters. They're so disgusted that a top legislative priority of Republican leaders in the White House, Congress, and state legislatures is to rig election rules, literally to rule out issues and voters they don't like. For example, Republicans in Missouri, the Show Me State, showed us what they're made of by attempting to kill the people's right to amend their state's constitution. Missouri and 25 other states have long provided a citizen-led initiative process so the people can propose and pass their own laws rather than always depending on politicians to do what's right. Yes, it's direct democracy. But the people, damn them, have been passing things like providing health care for the poor and raising the minimum wage. So, no, no, no, screech Republican leaders and corporate lobbyists who otherwise control the entire state government. In a perversion of people power, they wrote a ballot initiative that effectively would leave direct democracy dead in Missouri. Clever, huh? Use the initiative process to kill the initiative process. But the people rallied, exposed the fraud, and in a massive turnout of voters in last week's elections, 80% rejected the establishment's anti-democracy ploy. This is Jim Hightower saying, Missourians showed them, but anti-democracy elites are now pushing direct voter bans in 15 other states, including Arizona, Florida, the Dakotas, Nebraska, Ohio, Oklahoma, and Utah. To keep track and shove back against these plutocratic power grabs, connect with the nationwide monitoring and grassroots campaigns of the Fairness Project, thefairnessproject.org. The Hightower Radio Lowdown is made possible by you subscribers to Jim Hightower's Lowdown on Substack. 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

It's time for the community calendar for August 10th through the 17th. Here's the summer events in our listening area. 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During July and August, photographs by Don Bolus will be on display at the Arcata Marsh Interpretive Center in a show entitled Natural Wonders. The images are a mix of old-fashioned darkroom photographs and digital prints from shots that were taken over the years while enjoying the trails at the Arcata Marsh and Wildlife Sanctuary and around Humboldt Bay. The Mateo Community Center proudly announces Reggae on the River 2026 taking place August 14th through the 16th at the legendary County Line Ranch. For more than four decades, Reggae on the River has been one of Northern California's most cherished cultural traditions. The festival blends world-class reggae music with the stunning natural beauty of the redwood forests and river valleys of Humboldt County. And don't forget to stop by Kema's world-famous iced coffee booth when you're there for a cold drink or some hot new Kema merch. Tickets and festival information are available now at reggaeontheriver.com. Monday, come join us for Open Art Night at the Gene Lucas Community Center. Bring something you've been working on or dive into a project that we have put together. It's a great opportunity to collaborate, make new friends, and let your creativity flow. All ages welcome, 5 to 7. Treat Yourself Entertainment has become a staple of the local karaoke scene, and they are keeping their weekly party in the Wave in 2026. Dustin and Cassandra will be at the Blue Lake Casino every Monday to host a fun 3-hour karaoke session for you all. More songs to choose from, more fun to be had, and a great way to start your week off right. Come out with some friends, try some of the karaoke-themed drink specials concocted by our fantastic bartenders and sing the night away. This event is 21 and over. The second and fourth Tuesday of each month, the Yarn Circle, a dedicated group of fiber artists, will be in the conference room of the Garberville Library to knit, crochet, sew, and spin their way to solve the world's problems one stitch at a time. Also Tuesday, enjoy learning and dancing the night away with Baywater Blues Fusion in the beautiful ballroom at the historic Eagle House, 7 to 9 p.m. All ages are welcome. On Wednesday, the Gene Lucas Community Center invites you to Open Art Night every Wednesday, 5 to 7 p.m. Bring something you've been working on or dive into a project. Great opportunity to collaborate, make new friends. Also Wednesday, the Joy of Singing Choir invites you to join their singing circle every Wednesday, 5:30 to 7 at the Jefferson Community Center in Eureka. They focus on the joy of singing in harmony together through improvisation as well as repertoire, including resistance songs. No auditions, no performance-oriented, all-level drop-ins welcome. Their conductor is trained in choir direction and choral improv in Spain, Brazil, New York, with Bobby McFerrin. Sliding scale donation procession, but no one is turned away for lack of funds. For more info, email hello@bynievs.com. 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

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On Friday, Eureka Friday Night Market join us for Humboldt County's most beloved and largest event series, featuring the best of Humboldt, showcasing local makers, food vendors, performance artists, live music, and more. 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

And the time now is 7 o'clock. You've got it tuned to the Mud, KMUD, Garberville, 91.1 KMUE, Eureka, 88.1 KLAI, Laytonville, 90.3, and Shelter Cove, 99.5, live and on demand at KMUD.org. It's time for a politically correct week in review with Josh and Charlie.

0: Yeah. It's a dirty job. Somebody's got to do it. Boy, somebody really turned these headphones up. Okay, that's better. Hey, we're here. Politically Correct Week in Review. I'm Josh in the studio, and Charlie's in his fortress of solitude.
1: Let's just say in my bathroom.
0: Okay, this is the call-in talk show on the second and fourth Monday of the month. You can call in at 707-923-3911 to talk about, well, what we're going to talk about, I guess. There's all kinds of things usually to talk about. I did want to start with sort of an apology. Last week we talked about our origination stories in the area, and I mentioned a lot of the things that I did, and I did this, and I did that, and I did this and that, and I really neglected to acknowledge my longtime partner and now wife, Tanya. We moved to the area when we'd been together for over 10 years and then celebrated our 20th year homesteading by getting actually married. And that was a while ago already. So by now we've been raising goats for 30 years and couldn't have done it without her. Built a house, et cetera, et cetera. You know, everything. We grew up together and learned how to do everything together. So I just wanted to add that in there.
1: Well, I guess I'm about as guilty as you are.
0: Yeah.
1: I actually owe some of my relationship to Soham. Liz and I were together in Chicago, and I gave the old speech, baby, I love you, but got to be moving on. And I knew that we would find each other again somewhere, somehow. And 6 months later, she got a job in San Francisco when I got stuck in the woods, thanks to Earth First, and became an enviro here, which I had been passing in and out of and doing various things for a dozen years. But becoming an environmentalist enabled me to stay and enabled her to have a place to flee to when mm-hmm. her job turned out to be horrible.
0: Right.
1: And we've been here ever since.
0: Right.
1: And I, too, could not conceive of my life here without Liz.
0: Yeah, we did our best to.
1: We're going on 32.
0: We did our best to eke out an existence in our suburban existence that we couldn't.
1: Liz called it Wilderburbia.
0: Yeah. We couldn't survive in the place we grew up. We couldn't rent a place in the town we grew up. It was too expensive. We had to go to the outskirts of various areas and then transition to urbanity and milk that for what it was worth and figure that's where the money is, right? And became refugees into the woods. The rest is history.
1: Not such bad history either.
0: Yeah. So, yeah, I just came across a news item that I was not aware was a thing, and I think it's out of the Los Angeles Times. Quietly been happening that there's been a shortage of court reporters in the state. They're estimated that more than a million hearings don't have a transcript, which is pretty rough if you're trying to appeal a case. I mean, you can't.
1: You'd think it'd be illegal.
0: Yeah, well,
1: there has to be a record.
0: It's one of those things, though. It's you can if you can afford.

0: it, you could hire your own recorder. Of course, the people who can't afford it are out of luck, as they say.
1: Well, you have to pay for, you know, how the recorders make their money is by printing out transcripts and charging $10 a page or something.
0: Well, so the result of a court case that just happened is that the Supreme Court reluctantly has allowed that some types of civil proceedings can be recorded. Oh, my God, recordings in the courtroom where you can get like a motion inserted into a statement.
1: Next thing you know, they'll be talking back.
0: Right. So apparently criminal court proceedings and some types of civil cases still require human court reporters. But yeah, it seems like a basic tenet that accurate records of the proceedings of a hearing would be captured by hook or by crook. It turned into sort of a proxy battle between the union of court recorders who, you know, they want to train up and have more recorders hired. And it's just there's been a lack of that happening. And so now they're a little worried that if you allow recorders, oh, my God, the end of our industry. That's just a little welcome to the realities of civil proceedings, eh?
1: That is a good point that, like so much of the precedents in the law, the law practices in court, too, are firmly lodged in the 19th century. Mm-hmm. And will it ever adapt?
0: Well, these lawyers don't have to wear wigs. I guess that's an advance.
1: Not here.
0: What I mean, here. That was our advance, right? There's the black robes.
1: Suits.
0: They got the black robes still on the bench, but, So, yeah, and the other things that are happening in the world, boy, besides Donald Trump's wig.
1: What's his wig? I didn't hear this either.
0: There was a big frou-frou. He appeared in Las Vegas, and everybody noticed that his hair looked richer and thicker and a different color, and they claim it was the LED lighting, but it's not like there's not LED lighting all over the place anyway. It clearly looked like he'd got a hairpiece, but – you know, and then of course I saw the quote that Stormy Daniels had when she asked him after their ill-fated togetherness, "What's the deal with your hair? You know, what's that? You know?" And he said, "Well, you know, I used to be a handsome man when I was younger, and people really liked my hair, and I really liked my hair. I've been doing it the same way, and I realized it became part of my brand. You know, and I really have to maintain it in order to." To, you know, be who I am. And so I guess maybe he got talked into, you know what, it would be a lot easier if you just put a wig on. So he tried it out. Huh. People noticed, and I bet he doesn't try it out anymore.
1: Even Donald Trump's hair thins.
0: Yeah, right.
1: What's the point of being a billionaire with thin hair?
0: Yeah. Oh, boy. Yeah, but meanwhile, in Greenland... did you hear about this one?
1: Oh, yeah.
0: Yeah, the oil firm with links to Trump. I mean, the link is a little vague, but, I mean, it's everything's related, right? Investments somewhere. Has offloaded some equipment in Greenland in preparation to do exploratory drilling. And the government there is saying, whoa, wait a minute. You don't have permission to do that. And I guess their line is, though, we're affiliated with this other company that got some permission, which has since expired. But anyway, on the strength of that, you know, two days in after that was revealed by the media, Trump couldn't help himself and did a Hello Greenland post on his social media with him as a giant overlooking a small Greenlandish town.
1: Oh, dear.
0: He just can't help himself, I guess.
1: Well, if he can't bully Iran, you know, Greenland's even bigger.
0: Yeah.
1: Maybe he'll restore enough of his ego that he can crawl out of the Straits of Hormuz, huh?
0: Right. It's Greenland Energy, a Texas company set up last year. What a coincidence.
1: Oh, dear. Uh-huh. And in that vein... what's to say about the Strait of Hormuz? He has, of course, been threatening to either blow him back to the Stone Age or make a deal with him in the next 48 hours for the last 3 weeks. We've stopped even counting the number of times his threats come true. But the latest is that Iran has put off the agreements for anything because they recognize that America is incapable. So there's no reason to come to an understanding with America because we'll just break whatever we say we'll do. So they're saying, all right, now, before we discuss opening the Straits of Hormuz, in addition to the MOU that has all of these clauses that you've broken, and you have to respect every one of those, in addition, you have to move all your troops out of the Persian Gulf, get them all out of here, get out of the Persian Gulf, and we will regulate it as we see fit. And there are some other terms as well. They don't matter. People are saying, and Trump was on the verge of making a deal, but now the Iranians have gone crazy again.
0: Like the Gaza deal.
1: This is the status of what we call negotiations. Aren't we humorous?
0: Yeah. Hey, we got a caller. We might as well take them before more comment.
2: Oh, hi.
0: Hi, Lo.
1: Welcome. You're on.
2: Yeah, it's Maureen. And
1: hi, Maureen.
2: I'm not very fond of sarcasm.
0: Oh, well, you're on the wrong show then, I think.
2: I mean, could we drop that for a while and talk about, I mean, I don't even want to give recognition to the authorities or whatever we call them. It's over
1: for them. You want us to talk politics?
2: And as soon as we say that in a non-sarcastic way, I think we will possibly be doing somewhat better. It's not a joke for me.
0: Okay.
2: Yep.
0: All righty. Well, this show was sort of founded on the concept of making fun of stuff.
2: I'm very curious about these matters.
0: Yep.
1: Yeah, it's kind of hard to know how to talk about our politics without
0: it's
1: taking
0: so absurd.
1: Out of it.
0: Yeah.
1: Because it is, in my mind, impossible to take entirely seriously. You simply can't understand it if you take it seriously. Mm-hmm. You can't recognize what it is if you take it seriously. So I would struggle to meet your request.
0: Mm-hmm. Me too. But thanks for the thought. Yeah, I mean, wishful thinking makes, it's so fulfilling, I suppose. Wishful thinking. Okay. Thanks for your call. I'm not sensing you there anymore. I was going to mention that this Greenland Energy Company has retained Phil McGraw to make a documentary that will capture the mission of these modern-day wildcatters. That's Dr. Phil, by the way. He's going to make a documentary.
1: And who's Phil McGraw?
0: Dr. Phil, the famous.
1: Oh, that one.
0: Yeah.
1: Wow.
0: Because he's qualified for that, I suppose.
1: So there will be a Fox miniseries following their expulsion from Greenland. This is a lot to look forward to.
0: This company has also appointed as director, a U.S. Navy veteran working on Golden Dome, the missile defense plan for which Trump says controlling Greenland is vital. So it's all of a piece. I mean, this is like the move, I think. It's like, well, yeah, force us to leave.
1: Oh, well, I have an utterly serious point to make in that regard. The Golden Dome and Golden Fleece, whatever you want to call it, is the same system that supposedly defended Israel, and we all know how well that worked. Even before the Iranians blew up every forward radar that was protected by our missiles that don't work either. So Trump's idea that by putting more of these things that don't work even farther from America for them not to work for us is utterly beside the point. But I suppose it's a forward station for sending faster missiles to blow up Moscow. They would have less warning, I guess.
0: But
1: that's,
0: I mean,
1: think of another one.
0: We already have a base in Greenland that could do that just as well without strong-arming oil exploration into it. So that's really the subtext, is exploiting resources. It's not about defense. Much like the now that the courts have said you can't continue building the ballroom in Washington, Trump pivoted quickly to say, well, it's not just a ballroom. It's a sensitive, important, critical military installation. because, you know, the roof will have a drone port to defend the city and all that.
1: Well, and he's digging subterranean bunkers just like the cool kids in London have.
0: Right. Yeah. Yeah, I mean, it's all over the map. I mean, not making fun of Donald Trump would be so hard.
1: Yeah, and he's been told he can't build his Arc de Trump, lousing up the view of Arlington Cemetery either. And I don't know, it'll be fun to see how many laws he scoffs at in the near future, because we used to say every week over a different cause, the walls are closing in, the walls are closing
0: in.
1: Yeah,
0: right, I know.
1: Well, you know, it's only the laws that are closing in on him, and they don't matter. But I'm saying that seriously, that I'm not being ironic.
0: Right.
1: We'll see how he plays it.
0: So meanwhile, Todd Blanche was approved by the Senate to become the Attorney General, which is us. Those Republicans that were holding out and said, oh, you mean we can believe you now? Okay, that's cool. Are kind of a disappointment.
1: For those who don't remember, he was Trump's personal lawyer between reigns.
0: Right, losing and, attorney,
1: just
0: by the way.
1: He does whatever the boss tells him to. Yeah. That's what your family lawyer does.
0: Yeah.
1: And now Trump's family lawyer is Attorney General of the United States, and he's still doing his job.
0: Yeah, and so briefly available for viewing, hearing online was a sort of a leaked call, a private call that, that they knew about this call before the approval, that between anti-abortion activists and Todd Blanche, in which he was saying, yes, we're going to outlaw abortion pills in every state. We have that on our agenda. And so there's some notion that they're going to try to exercise the 1873 Comstock Act, which banned the mailing of lewd and indecent materials through the mail.
1: Oh, my goodness.
0: So I guess make the case that – I don't know how they're going to make the case. I mean, it's pretty absurd. But
1: it doesn't matter. Don't look it anyway. Yeah. So abortifacients are indecent.
0: They're indecent, yes, because they're about –
1: Now we know.
0: Yeah. Yeah. And so that, you know, that's the next – it's being referred to as a zombie law from the Victorian era.
1: No, that was the postal codes.
0: Right.
1: That was how enforcement was – well, morality laws were enforced.
0: Right.
1: If you used the post office, you were guilty of things that otherwise you wouldn't be guilty of.
0: Right. Pornography through the mail and so on, yeah. Oh, my goodness. And the hits keep coming.
1: It's sillier and sillier.
0: Yeah.
1: And what's the other war? Oh, the other war. In Gaza, the Israelis now control 70% of Gaza.
0: Right.
1: And the remaining population that hasn't starved or died of disease or famine yet is basically living in, under shelters on the beaches and in the rubble. But just to make sure, the Israelis continue to strafe and bomb them. And
0: so wasn't that just last week that Trump announced the Board of Peace Hamas had come to an understanding of agreement on blah, blah, blah, blah, blah, and then...
1: Exactly.
0: Was it today?
1: Yes. And the gist of it was that Hamas would turn it in its weapons as soon as Israel withdrew from Gaza.
0: Hmm.
1: And that was a Trump too far. We got
0: yeah.
1: calls.
0: Yeah,
1: okay.
0: So Netanyahu
1: let me just say very quickly.
0: Yeah.
1: So this time Netanyahu said in no uncertain terms, both to the Knesset in Jerusalem and to American media, that Trump was not going to tell him how to slaughter Gazans.
0: Right.
1: And he simply wouldn't obey the call of all of his moneyed sponsors who just want to build more casinos in Gaza to improve things.
0: But did you see how Trump took it? He said, we understand his political considerations because the election's coming in October over there.
1: And Trump's in November. So, they've kicked that ball down the beach.
0: Right.
1: Yeah.
0: Okay, let's take a caller. Hello. You're on the air.
3: Hello.
0: Hello.
1: Yes, welcome.
3: Hello.
1: You're on.
3: Yes, I just wanted to say I really prefer your light touch to this news. I like it very much indeed because the news is so heavy that just light touch makes it more palatable. So I really prefer it.
0: Okay.
1: Well, thank you. That's nice to hear.
3: That's my vote.
0: Okay, we got a yay and a nay.
1: We can start a contest.
3: What's wrong with laughter?
0: Well, more and more required.
3: Thank you very much.
1: It's all we got left.
0: Yeah. And we got another call. Hello.
4: Hello.
1: Hey, welcome. You're on.
4: Oh, you sure? I might be off.
1: We'll be the judge of that. Go for it.
4: How are you guys doing tonight?
0: Hanging in there.
1: So far, so good. And you?
4: Oh, well, you know, better than a sharp stick in the eye.
1: So far.
0: Or a carrot, even.
4: Okay, I got a couple of questions. So everybody's kind of upset that we have empire and they want the U.S. or the United States empire to end, correct?
1: I don't know everybody.
0: I don't know about everybody, but
1: people are.
4: Okay.
1: Yeah.
4: Well, the people that we usually hang around with and talk to in this area, I would assume they would like and even a lot of the far right Republicans would like the empire to end because they want to get back to America. Okay, so we know we have all these bases that were put in the Middle East. We know Iran's been bombing the crap out of them and forcing us out of some of those bases. Although the ones in Iraq, that was an agreement under Biden that we were supposed to leave by September of 25. The agreement was made in 24 while he was still supposedly president. And then it got delayed until this year, and now people are trying to spin it that, oh, Iran forced us out of those bases. Well, no, we were going to leave in September of this year anyway, and we're leaving. We've been moving equipment out of those bases, and then suddenly a couple of drones hit it, and the media spins it as Iran is driving us out of the Middle East.
1: But Iran is driving us out of the Middle East. You can dicker over whether they've driven us out of Iraq, but out of Bahrain, out of Saudi Arabia, out of Qatar, out of UAE, they're driving us out.
4: Mm-hmm. How is this a bad thing?
1: I'm not saying it's a bad thing. I'm just saying it is.
0: It's not necessarily bad.
4: A lot of people are complaining. Now, if you look at the pundits in the alternative media universe, like Pepe Escobar or Scott Ritter or a bunch of the other ones, they have been projecting like they know what's going on in Trump's mind, and this is what a lot of the media and a lot of the citizens of the states have done. They're assuming they know his state of mind. They're assuming he is stupid. They are assuming a bunch of things that have no basis in actual reality. And the reason I say this, give me a minute, please. The reason I say this is because he's still alive. You can't do the things that he has tried to do or been doing to upset the establishment, because that's what he is doing. That's why the Republicans and the Democrats are screaming about him, because he is upsetting the apple cart that they have been picking apples out of for the however long it is. And when I say those are apples, what I mean is those are the dollar bills that are coming out of the American taxpayers' pockets.
0: Yeah.
4: Okay, we have been being fleeced by the Uniparty, whether it's Republicans or Democrats. I mean,
1: What do you think Trump has brought to the party in particular? Sure, that's
0: upsetting the apple cart and then stomping on the apples. I mean,
1: he's bad for the empire. I guess that's clear. But,
4: I think we can agree that the system needs to change.
1: Yeah,
0: most systems do.
4: Okay, now change is painful. Change is upsetting. Change is chaotic. Okay, this is what happens when you get real change, is you get chaos and you get uncertainty, and you get people upset because the gravy train they have been riding is now getting run off the tracks.
1: Are you suggesting that Trump is doing God's work?
4: No, you did not hear me say that. What I am suggesting is Trump is trying to end the empire and bring America back to America.
0: No, Trump's trying to end the empire and make as much money as he possibly can.
1: That's the most back-assward way of doing it I have ever heard of.
0: Yeah.
4: Okay,
1: but he's having that effect. I can see that. Yeah,
4: Okay, because he's getting us kicked out of the Middle East. He is exposing Israel.
0: Wouldn't it be easier just to get out of the Middle East? You don't have to get kicked out.
1: Well, and then we could have the Strait of Hormuz open, too.
0: Yeah, right. If he just said, you know what, Iran, it's yours. We're going to monitor you closely so you don't do what we don't want you to do. But, you know, we have no right to be over here. We're a big empire. We don't want to do that anymore. That would have been a lot cleaner, lot less fuss.
4: There's no way you're going to allow – that Congress is going to allow –
0: What's Congress have to do with it?
1: He doesn't care what Congress thinks or does. He couldn't care less. Well, he's made that perfectly clear.
4: So what happened in his first term? He tried to get out of Syria, okay? He ordered the troops home, and the Pentagon and the general said, yeah, we'll get right on that, and we were still in Syria.
1: Yeah.
4: You remember that?
1: Yeah, that's
4: the
1: true.
4: The only way he could bring troops out of the Middle East is to get their bases blown up.
1: Oh, okay, well, that's an argument. Yeah. All right.
4: Okay, uh-huh. Now check it out. Now, I have mentioned in the past that he's fighting a battle of the sovereigntists versus the globalists. I posited this theory in the past, and if you look at it in this way and you look at a lot of the evidence, a lot of what he's doing actually does make sense because the globalists are basically headquartered in either the 1 square mile of the city of London. You can look that up. That's an interesting thing, where the King of England can't even go without written permission from the mayor of London. Check that out. Great. Fact check me on that, but that is actually what happens. Do your own research. Okay, and also because the globalists are in Switzerland, in Basel, the Bank of Switzerland, what is that, the SWIFT system? For interbanking.
1: The Bank of International Settlements.
4: Yeah,
1: but the globalists are also in the Federal Reserve. They're in J.P. Morgan Chase. They're all over. It's not like you have to go look for special nests. Every elite banking and financial organization in the world is part of the same network.
4: Okay, but check this out. He's dismantling that network.
1: Well, he's destroying it,
4: because,
1: I guess.
4: Well, wait a minute. Yeah. Check it out. He's flipped. I think it's the UAE that dropped out of OPEC?
1: Yeah. No, that's right. That's right.
4: Okay, so the UAE dropped out of OPEC, and they were being drone bombed every day from Iran during this thing until the day they dropped out of OPEC, and suddenly they haven't had a drone hit them yet. So something has happened there. Something has switched. He has switched. And the UAE is nothing but basically a city-state. It's basically a national bank or an international bank masquerading as a nation.
1: Yeah.
4: And he has taken them out because a lot of the Iranian money that the mullahs and the IRGC were getting were washed through banks in the UAE and in the what's the other one? There was another one. I can't think of the name right now. I'm drawing a blank. But they were laundering their money through the UAE. Since that has stopped, that's when a lot of things went sideways for Iran because they shut down a lot of their money flows. And a lot of the money that Iran was actually using is actually banked in the city of London. And you can check this out. Do your own research on it.
1: But let's take this back to your bigger argument. You seem to be suggesting that Trump knows what he's doing and that he has an end game in mind and that he is going to succeed in delivering us from the globalists and making America sovereigntist, whether we want to be or not. That's your essential story, isn't it?
4: Basically, yes. And look at what's happening. He's actually doing it.
0: Okay. We're going to wait and see how that comes out. We do have another caller waiting.
4: Yeah. Thanks, guys.
0: Okay.
1: Yeah. Thanks for your call.
0: Yeah. Hello, caller.
5: Hello.
0: What say you?
5: Hey, yeah. This is just Mark rolling through the county here tonight. I wanted to call in. And I just think the take on Trump that he's good because he's stirring up all this chaos is just kind of hilarious.
0: I do too, personally.
5: I mean, it's pretty sad, like bottom of the barrel sad to me. If that's the best you can look for in the president of the United States is literally just any change.
0: Right.
5: I mean, Trump, I think he has an end game, but his end game is permanently stuck in the little picture. It's like literally he thinks maybe through the end of the week max.
0: Yeah.
5: And in the big picture, all he wants to do is stir up more chaos because he's a specialist in taking that chaos from the big picture and looking at the little picture and saying, oh, that means that by Friday I can blackmail this guy into giving me that.
0: Right.
5: So that's what I've seen. And I think if you look at somebody like Mamdani in NYC, you know, how about some chaos through new plans that actually have community-focused thinking behind them, you know? Like, how about some inclusive chaos, at least?
0: Right. Yeah, well, I agree. That's, you know, yeah, change can cause chaos, but throwing spaghetti at the wall to see if it sticks isn't a plan.
5: Exactly. Well, he's throwing McDonald's whole meals at the wall, from what I understand, and that's even messier than spaghetti, you know?
0: Upsetting the apple cart, watching the apples roll down the road and be squashed
5: exactly.
0: Into the horse's
5: hooves. I'll tell you, the whole workup with this group of people is that they're already completely fractured right in the middle, right in their epicenter of all these, you know, people and their personalities meeting. They're completely fractured. They're all going to just dissipate, I think, at some point. And it's just going to be hilarious to watch them try so hard to fade out into the wallpaper.
0: Mm-hmm. Yeah, I think things are going to change at some point here for this regime. It's just a matter of how long it takes.
5: Absolutely. Yeah, you know, I think they're going to turn on each other. And it's going to be kind of hilarious because we've already gotten hints of that, right?
0: Yeah.
5: With some of them that actually just pretty much almost outwardly hate each other if you go by kind of guessing based on news leaks and things like that. So
0: it was interesting.
5: It's pretty hilarious that it's already started.
0: It was interesting the court case dropped about the reflecting pool and the Olympian who was charged.
5: Yeah.
0: The point being that, what's her name? Janine.
1: Bondi.
0: The former.
1: Oh, Janine Pirro.
0: She was before the court, you know, or her people before the court. And as it was pointed out, it's one thing to talk bull, you know, amongst Congress people or for the media about something. But once you get into the court, you have to have factual evidence to present and be truthful about it. And to her credit, she decided, sorry, Judge, but we're not going to pursue this any further because I can't go there because it throws her whole career into question and being an officer of the court and all.
1: I don't understand why, but grand juries play a larger role in D.C. court structures than we're used to. So grand juries of citizens actually decide whether cases brought before them by prosecutors like her can go forward. Right. And she knew that she couldn't convince just regular people of all the nonsense that all the spewers on the TV shows believe as acts of faith. She knew that it would fail. And she chose to not make a fool of herself at that level, but instead to just suffer the slings and arrows of outrageous Trump.
0: And he's been
1: attacking her.
0: Right.
1: He can't stand when people don't do what he tells them to.
0: Yeah, even if it's against the law, right?
5: That's wild. Did I hear this correctly that about 4 days before the judicial decision on that that last impacted that case, that someone who was a extremely high skill, high experience attorney who worked on the case against Oliver North or the investigation had joined the defense team? Did you hear anything about that?
0: No, I didn't.
1: No.
5: So apparently this is the one with the Olympian, right? And the reflecting pool.
0: Right.
5: But from what I recall, about 4 days before the most recent key decision that kind of set Trump's camp back, he had someone join his legal team that was extremely prestigious in terms of his prior experience in high level investigative kind of judicial acts. So that was interesting to see too.
0: Yeah, you mean qualified attorneys? Oh my God.
5: Yeah, exactly. And it's like, you know, as long as piece by piece, good quality people with experience just keep taking one step into the chaos. Mm-hmm. When it fits their, you know, their skill level or their experience level, that alone is just going to be enough to eventually just crash that truck right off the road where it needs to go and let the regular traffic of this, you know, citizenship and commerce of good quality kind of actually start to resume again, which I think any good business wants to do for the long term.
0: Yeah,
5: if you're a CEO right now, if you're running a quality business, even if it's a, you know, you're a billionaire, I don't care who you are, you have to have a mind for quality. And the moment you give into the chaos, you're basically saying, I don't care so much about quality anymore. So I think that's a philosophical problem that these people are aware of at all levels.
0: Yeah, and these days it's even the life of the planet that's at stake, so... Yeah.
5: Exactly. Yeah. Exactly. And they're, you know, the billionaires got these people, Douglas Ruskoff, to come visit them with all of his, apparently his investigative journalism background, just to ask him how they can convince or make it so that when they move to their island at the end of time, so that their security team doesn't turn on them. That's their main question for him.
0: And how are we going to keep the pool clean?
5: Yeah, exactly, right? And it's like, man, these guys can't even read like a history book. How are they going to navigate the future that they're afraid of? It's like they have no choice. They better make the present better, because they're not going to survive if what happens, you know, if it happens the way they think it is.
0: I heard that Zuckerberg got into some hot water because his luxury yacht didn't respond to a distress call, which violates the law of the sea.
5: Oh, geez.
0: Yeah.
5: Isn't that just typical? Yeah. I mean, that just totally rhymes with everything else going on,
1: yes,
5: you know?
1: It does.
0: Yeah.
1: Yeah. No, one thing that strikes me, talking about this billionaire behavior with their bolt holes, they take for granted that the world cannot prevent them from destroying it. They take for granted that they can escape from the destruction that their greed, because their corporations actually could stop the scale of pollution that is causing climate change. They could do it, but it would cost money. They don't want to spend the money. They want the money for themselves. They take for granted that they will be empowered to destroy the world and then hide from the consequences of their destruction. And then their biggest concern will be, yeah, but everybody will hate us and be jealous of us and kill us and take all our stuff. So you'd think that might suggest, well, maybe there's another flaw in this thinking.
0: Right.
1: But no.
5: Oh, exactly.
1: That's my insight.
5: And I'll tell you, I've done executive coaching with some of these really high up execs, and I'll tell you, they're just like you and me. Some of those guys are literally stuck in this dark room all day, just hitting the bong, you know, doing the exact opposite of what they want everyone to think they do. And they're reaching out to coaches and people like saying, I don't know what to do. I'm stuck. And so it's crazy to go through and meet people like that in my career personally. And then see all this happening in the news, and it's like, no, there's a disconnect here, because these guys actually don't know how to plan around problems. A lot of them are really just hoping that the chaos goes their way. That's it.
0: As long as they got good investments. Yeah.
5: Exactly.
0: Yeah.
1: Wow.
0: Okay. Well, thanks for that. Good call. Call back again sometime. We got another caller coming in.
1: Yeah.
5: Thanks
1: appreciate
5: so much.
1: It.
5: Take
1: thanks
5: care.
1: For your call.
0: Yeah. Hello, caller.
6: Hi.
1: You're with us. Welcome.
6: It's me. Ah, hello.
1: Yeah.
6: Well, I appreciate much of what the last caller said. I think he was on to some good things. And I want to say thank you to Joshua for acknowledging your partner. Appreciate that. And I also wanted to mention, I hope this is okay, that I am a fairly regular attendee of a, shall we call it a demonstration with music song Fridays, most Fridays, usually at noon, unless it's too hot. Sometimes we meet at 11, but it's usually been at noon on Fridays under the clock in front of the Garden of Eden.
0: In Garberville.
6: And we have songbooks, and we sing out and make ourselves feel good and make a joyful noise. And so anybody who would be interested in joining us, please come along on Fridays at noon.
0: A joyful noise.
1: Thanks for calling. I love it. I'm really glad you guys do it. And I, when I come by there, then I love joining in and bellowing out. So thank you.
0: A joyful noise that might turn into a good trouble one day. Who knows?
6: That was the other thing I wanted to say. What do these call it? Inclusive chaos. I thought that reminded me of course, Cory Booker reminding us of John Lewis's good trouble. Let's get into some good trouble.
0: Mm-hmm. All righty.
1: Amen. All right.
6: Thank you.
0: Thank you.
1: Thanks for your call.
6: For your show. Good night.
0: Good night.
1: Good night.
0: Yeah, the other legal quagmire Trump got into is by suing the BBC because he didn't like the way they edited a documentary about him. Their response was, well, if you were damaged financially by our reporting, show us your financial records to prove it. And they went, bah, bah, bah, bah, bah, bah, and right at the last minute filed a thing that said, no, it's just reputational now. It's not financial, even though we want the same money. So we don't have to give you those. And I'm not sure how it's coming down quite yet. But, I mean, it was, you know, backpedaling a little there that, no, we still want to sue you for billions of dollars. But it has nothing to do with my finances. My finances are fine. You didn't harm me.
7: Wow.
0: Yeah. So I did want to mention Michigan last week. I was looking at the numbers, and people always say, well, this was just a primary, and how's this progressive candidate going to do? We do have a call. Hold that thought. Let's just take the call.
1: I got it. You can let him in.
0: Okay. Hey, caller.
8: All right. I was just going to say, it seems to me that this current government, is not a government of the law. It operates however it wants and expects the rest of us to follow the laws that they put in place for us.
0: Well, isn't that ironic, since the whole idea of the authority of government is based on law? Yeah.
8: So no. The other tactic that they've been working at for quite a while has been to basically buy up the judges. So, if they get a good if they get a judge who still cares about, law, then they lose some of those situations. But a lot of the judges they go in before have been bought and paid for already, and that includes our Supreme Court. So I guess...
0: I guess there's going to be a vacancy coming up, too, on the Supreme Court, eh?
8: Oh, it'll be, lots of fun to watch who they... install. So I wanted to comment on the whole President Trump is playing 7D chess and going to save us. I think that's a narrative that they're spinning to a lot of, I don't want to say conservative-minded folks, but people who recognize, that the country's messed up and right. We need to do something about it. We need change, right? And so... they're basically, premise was that Trump is a sovereigntist, and I completely disagree. If you look at his actions, he's all over the place, in terms of, across the globe, got his fingers in all kinds of stuff, and he surrounded himself by, Zionists, essentially. So, look at his son-in-law, who he sends to represent the United States, and look at how his relationship with Netanyahu. And anyway, to me, it feels like we've been what's it called, like an economic coup kind of.
0: I think the word you're looking for, the word you're looking for, is bamboozled.
8: Yeah. Well, and I don't know. I guess the last thing I want to kind of follow up with is they control us with the money that we use, and that money is already bankrupt. Essentially, they went off the gold standard, and they printed so much we basically are having trouble, even making the interest. The interest payments are as big as the military budget, right? That everyone complains about. So it's not actually money. We don't have to take money away from seniors and poor people because we don't have enough money to pay for all these wars. It's just a decision. That's what they want to do.
0: Yeah.
8: And money, it doesn't matter it does matter how much money they put into circulation, but our money is controlled by foreigners. It's not the United States government. My premise is they can print money at will, they can create money, and they can destroy money and thereby control how the economy feels. And if when they print money, they give it to the banks for, like, the big J.P. Morgan, like you were saying, Charlie, and some of their, you know, big banks at low interest. And what do those people do? They farm it out to their buddies, and they buy up assets, and it drives up the cost of everything.
0: And, not only that, we
8: are 100% controlled by the money that we use, and we could kick that habit if we, yeah.
0: So that, yeah, I mean, not, it goes deeper than that, because for every dollar the bank gets from the Federal Reserve, that is an asset that they can loan money out, and so you get $1, you can loan out $2, and
1: $9
0: is okay.
8: It is. Yeah. That's right. Yeah. And what I learned, what was even more interesting, is that the banks, the local banks, I mean the real banks, don't actually need. I mean, they have to have a certain amount of cash in reserve, but they basically create money by the tap of a button on their computer. They basically make loans to normal folks who then have to pay that money back. And that's actually a creation of money. They're not getting, like, a shipment. It's, those loans aren't based on deposits at the bank, is what I'm getting at.
0: Well, and that's why our economy is based on debt all around.
8: It's all funny money. And they control us by the money, because some people get it and some people don't.
0: Yeah.
8: And they give it to the people, and they influence our behavior by our desire to, you know, have access to it. So I'll get off the air.
0: Thanks
8: for the study, guys.
0: Thanks for the observation.
1: Yeah, thanks for your call. And your essence is bang on the money. Debt is the source of wealth.
0: Yes.
1: Debt is how the oligarchs keep control and the rest of us keep control.
0: How would you know if you're wealthy if you didn't have poor people?
1: That's true. So true.
0: We do have another caller, so I don't know if I'm going to get time to election politics at all.
1: Oh, no.
0: Hello, caller.
9: Oh, Huma is good in irony and music and lightness. And I think what you guys are talking about is interesting, and it's really fascinating to see what the concerns of different people are. Mm-hmm. You know, what the slant is, the perspective is.
0: Yeah.
9: I wanted to bring something in different, in that's a little bit different. Apparently, Robert Gilman, who is an American ex-Marine, is in a near-death state in a Russian facility. He's now in a hospital. I guess he is out of the horrible facility he was in. What my question is, do you have any idea of how the United States will respond if he dies there?
1: It depends whether we care. I don't know who this person is.
0: Yeah.
1: Can you tell us anything about him?
9: Robert Gilman. All I can tell you is that he is an ex-Marine, and apparently he didn't want to even go to Russia. Somehow or other, and I don't know. I know very little about it, except he was sent there to teach. He was charged with striking a Russian policeman, apparently.
0: Mm-hmm.
9: And he was allegedly going to be held for 4 years. It's now been over 4 years. They extended it to 8. Mm-hmm. I think he is 32 years old, and there are pictures of him. How do we know what's true or what's accurate?
0: Yeah.
9: But it looks like
0: all over the news, that's for sure. I see it now.
9: I'm sorry, I can't. We're fuzzy.
0: I mean, the story is all in all the major news outlets here, but the details of what's going on, I don't have time to read it right now. But, you know, the basketball star we reacted to because she was a basketball star. I mean, if this guy's just some
1: Yeah, if yeah. someone has renown, they'll stand up for us. Typically, in cases like this, some poor mope that we've caged is swapped for our mope back,
0: right.
1: And we do that too. But you know, if this person can't generate enough noise that people care about him, he'll rot in jail, just like people rot in jail here.
0: Yeah.
1: But yeah, I'll be curious to know some of the facts of it, whether he'll have any government backing.
0: Yeah, the usual thing is the embassies intervene for fair treatment and so on. But
1: for some people,
9: there is someone trying to intervene right now. I mean, I don't remember. I should have written all this stuff down, of course, and did not. But there is an intervention being tried, mm-hmm. and some group. And apparently there are some people that are high up in our administration who are speaking up. So I am going to get off. I'm going to hop off now. I just wanted to bring that up.
0: Yeah, I mean, if there's a way that the White House can take a win, maybe they'll step in.
9: Well, thank you. Thank you for your show. It's intelligent. It's good. Keep it up.
0: Okay. Thank you.
1: Thanks very much. Thanks for your call.
9: Bye.
0: One more caller waiting. Hello, caller.
1: This is your big chance. Josh, do you remember what you were going to say?
0: No, we got another caller in.
10: I do.
1: Never mind.
10: Can you hear me?
0: Yeah.
1: Yes. Welcome.
10: Okay. I think, Josh,
0: yes.
10: you were going to mention
0: yes.
10: Todd Blanche getting approved. Now Attorney General.
0: I said something about it, yes.
10: So 5 days ago, the state of New Mexico was suing State Department and Todd Blanche, the Justice Department, I'm sorry, for not releasing more of the Epstein files.
0: Mm-hmm.
10: I'm just kind of saying it very simple.
0: Right.
10: But... Mm-hmm. So my feeling is now that Blanche narrowly passed 50-49, he's not going to do anything. People felt like, or at least the New Mexico Attorney General felt that it was a last chance to get Epstein files out and get more information.
0: Because they have their own investigation going based on the ranch that Epstein owns.
10: Right.
1: Yeah, and they can't get essential information out of the feds about the ranch that had all kinds of Epstein horrors to take place at.
10: Right.
1: And the ranch was then bought by cronies that passed it on to other cronies. And, it's another disgusting yarn that they don't want to unravel.
10: In regards to this guy... talking about being globalists and, causing this chaos, Trump causing this chaos. Mm-hmm. You know what? We don't need to look at that. We need to look at what an awful, awful, terrible person this man is. And half the human population of females should just realize that. I don't know why women fall for Trump. I don't understand it. I have old high school friends that post stuff about him, but it's that's the chaos right there.
0: Yeah.
1: Hmm.
0: There's some chaos. Yeah. Okay.
1: Yeah,
0: well,
1: we hear you.
0: Thanks for that.
10: Sorry to end on that note, but I just think that, man, Republicans, they put Bill Clinton and a lot of other, Democratic people through the ringer with sex violations, and we got the biggest guy ever here.
0: Yeah.
10: So that's all.
0: Yeah, and we're seeing that there's a holdout Republican who won't resign after similar allegations that the Democrat did, and et cetera, et cetera.
1: And the Republicans don't put pressure on them.
0: Yeah.
1: They don't criticize them at all. Oh, that's a very striking contrast.
0: Yeah.
1: The Democrats will still listen to women. They won't even necessarily investigate.
0: Right.
1: The old idea of women, and the Republicans just don't care.
0: The old idea that even the appearance of wrongdoing is unethical, Right? It used to be. You didn't want to,
10: yeah, just, okay, so I will let someone else go on, but I just needed to say that.
0: Okay,
10: so,
0: thanks.
1: Yeah, thanks for your call.
10: Okay.
0: Yeah, we're getting to the top
1: no,
0: of the
1: No, it's been really striking in recent months that there are all these disgusting sexual scandals on both sides of the aisle. And the Democrats, you know, jump on it. Now, we have to say the Democrats are in schism, and they were very lucky that it was a scary progressive who had a, you know, angry ex-girlfriend.
0: Right.
1: And, you know, they took him down. Boom,
0: okay.
1: Gone.
0: 2 minutes about Michigan.
1: Yeah, here we are. You made it.
0: Now, I couldn't find anywhere how many votes the Republican got for the primary because – he ran unopposed. So it doesn't matter. Everybody could have stayed home and he would be the candidate, right?
1: Right.
0: Well, it turns out also that in Michigan, you don't have to declare your party to vote. So there's that. But of the active registered voters in Michigan, 32% of the people voted. So less than a third of the population participated in the primary. There were three Democratic candidates. And if you add up all the numbers, it's quite a bit more Democrats than Republicans voted in this primary, which means nothing. Pundits are going to love this. I mean, the statistics and the polls are this kind of thing. But you have to think that if the MAGA-aligned Republican versus a Democrat of any stripe is running, it still is like a big test. How's that going to go? Yeah, it makes you wonder if the Republicans that did vote, that some of them were voting for the third-tier Democrat just to mix things up because Abdul al-Sayed won by, what, like less than 1% of the vote.
1: Yeah, I didn't know it's an open primary. I mean, many Republicans would have voted for the centrist who's, you know, no different from a Republican of 10 years ago.
0: Or just to slant it away from who they perceive as more dangerous. So it's these purple states, but, you know, they've got to be hurting there. I mean, just the idea of aligning yourself with Trump's got to be less attractive in a place like Michigan, I would think. I mean, would you think?
1: We'll find out in November.
0: We'll find out. I mean,
1: they voted for him twice.
0: They voted for him twice, but he won't be on the ballot.
1: And in the meantime, we have Hillary, who managed to lose two elections to Trump in Michigan, giving advice to al-Sayed on how to win Michigan.
0: All right.
1: I think that's pretty fun stuff.
0: It's going to be a ride because I think the more that the extreme MAGA media that tries to spend a bunch of money to get people elected, the more they demonize somebody like this guy who is perfectly reasonable. Everything I've seen him say makes sense. He's got a calm demeanor. I mean, he's good looking. He's got a little charisma going. I think the more they try to demonize him, the more ridiculous they're going to look. And it begs the question who the demographic they aim at is these days. There's all these, you know, affinity groups of MAGA bros, but how deep that goes. I mean, if you're comfortable and have a regular life and can afford to do things you want to do, and you're conservative extreme and you vote for Trump, that's one thing. But there's more and more people who are not comfortable, right? More and more debt, more and more what's going to happen next, kids going to college, et cetera. It's a new world.
1: Yes, and kids, far from thinking socialists are boogeymen, they think, oh, socialism, that's where everybody gets something? I'd be down for everybody getting something. So, yeah, we don't know what's going to happen.
0: Yeah, well, we'll be talking about it in 2 weeks.
1: In fact, there is an election tomorrow in Wisconsin.
0: Right.
1: Our next measure of the gubernatorial candidate among the Democrats was a full-on wokist back in the day. And we'll see whether anyone takes her, you know, college history seriously now.
0: All will be revealed. We'll be back at you next time with it.
1: And about time, too.
0: Yeah. Okay. Thanks, Javi. Top of the hour. I did put a few things on the Facebook page, Politically Correct Week in Review. Check that out. And we'll see you next time. Thanks, Charlie.
1: Thanks for everybody for listening. Back in you soon. Bye-bye.
0: Yeah. Bye-bye.

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0: 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And environmental health officials warned that harmful algae blooms and cyanobacteria are in our waterways after a dog died after swimming in a stagnant pool in the Eel River near Scotia. HABs and cyanobacteria toxins can be invisible and deadly, especially for dogs and children. Keep kids and pets out of the green, blue, or brown scummy water. 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

0: hated. Sometimes I think I'd be better off dead, just like my cousin Fred.
1: Oh yeah, just like his cousin Fred. You don't want to be that guy. Unalive. Yeah, so that was the Electric Eels from Cleveland from 1975. Little pre-punk punk noise. Yeah, I think they went out and saw John Morton and one of the other guys in the band went out to see Captain Beefheart. Sorry, I pronounced that wrong. To see Captain Beefheart. And the band that opened up was trash, and they were like, hey, we could be worse than that and get these gigs. And so they did. They started a band, and they made some noise, and they were pretty abusive and abrasive. Abusive to each other, that's for sure. They used to fight on stage every show. All six shows? Seven shows? They didn't do very many shows. Bands in Cleveland were pretty aggressive back in the mid-70s and still are today. And I opened that up with Keel Hall, also from Cleveland. Love that band. That was the Tits of War. That's what I call Pete Hegseth, the Tit of War. Are we still at a memorandum of understanding, or and are we at any kind of understanding? Are we still? Is it a ceasefire? Is it a proposal of a ceasefire? Are we? How come bombs are still flying during ceasefires? How come we're running out of missiles and it doesn't seem like they are? How come? Oh, never mind. Anyway, So anyway. Hi, I'm Steve. Hi. I'm Steve, and this is Steveland, and it's a little bit after 10 right here on K-Mud. Yeah, so the Electric Eels, one of my bands did an opening tour opening up for those guys, and at the time, though, they had changed their name to X Blank X. And a couple shows in, they were like, can we open for you guys? And we were like, no. It's like, I just got off a tour where I was headlining. I want to be done early. I want to be able to have fun at night instead of like being done at 1:30 in the morning. So anyway, yeah. The Electric Eels, a band that generally never practiced. And that's why I'm going to play this next song. Speaking of which, by the way, before I get into it, I'm Steve. This is Steveland. I looks like I'm talking really loud. I changed my mind a million times. I was very agitated today. I was very agitated going through some news things today or the last couple of days. And I decided, you know what? I feel so much happier and less agitated when I'm not obsessed with the news. So I'm not obsessed with the news. So I was going to pretty much inundate you with a lot of anti-administration hilarity. I'm not going to do that exactly. There might be a couple of jibes in here, a couple of jabs and whatnot. But I'm going to play a bunch of new songs. I've kind of been collecting a whole bunch of new songs that I've been wanting to play. I was going to do a whole show of all new stuff. But yeah, a lot of what I'm going to play tonight has just come out in the last

couple of months, including this next song, which is called Practice, which is something the Electric Eels never did. But from the Electric Eels, we go to Music Mouse, not to be confused with the AI generator. This is a band from Baltimore. This song is called Practice.

losing my... Yeah, that was Speed Dealer. Or if you knew him back when I first saw them, REO Speed Dealer. But you know, nothing good lasts forever and cease and desists are legally binding. So they dropped the REO because, what's that guy's name? Kevin Riley, whatever, the dude from REO Speedwagon. That band sent REO Speed Dealer a cease and desist, and they had to drop the REO. So now they're just called Speed Dealer. And that was a song. They're from Lubbock, Texas, but that song's from about 6 years ago. Speed Dealer, good stuff. And then before that, I played a new Proto Martyr song. They just put a single out last month. That was called Sounds We Cannot Hear. Before that was Ultralight from Atlanta. They played Good Enough. And before that was Music Mouse and they did Practice. Those songs were a little bit dedicated to John Morton and the Electric Eels. So agitated, agitated. Yeah, Practice. Good Enough, and Sounds We Cannot Hear. Oh, I know some sounds we cannot hear. You know, like Shame from the Right. You cannot hear that. And then I played Losing My Ish by Speed Dealer. I'm going to play a couple of songs by a band called Ceremony from Ronert Park. They just put a record out. I played one of these before. It was the first single they put out from this record, but... yeah, they just put out a record called Tell Me Your Dream. Where am I playing it? That's the question. Oh, about over here. The album's called Tell Me Your Dream. The band is called Ceremony. They're from Ronert Park. This is the first two songs off this new record. This is Prograde. And following that will be a song called Other Hells. Mm-hmm.

0: Yeah, little mid-80s DC. They're sort of a hardcore band. That's not really a good example of that. But anyway, yeah, I started out with a couple of songs from Ceremony from Ronert Park. That was Pro Grade and Other Hells from their new album that just came out Friday. And then I played an old Dag Nasty song. Oh, my back. Speaking of Dag Nasty, oofie. Steve, how'd you mess your back up? Oh, you know, probably something like heavy lifting something. You know, I was deadheading my petunias. Ouch. Anyway, yeah, Dag Nasty from DC. Wig out at Denko's. Speaking of wigs, although I said I wasn't gonna talk about politics, I guess I'm really not. You know what? I'm still not gonna talk about politics. I'm still not going to talk about politics. Or the administration's policies or anything like that. I'm just going to make fun of how Donald Trump looks. You know, so listen, about a week ago, he was getting on a plane, and it was another one of those windy days. And, you know, it was, the truth was shown. That big, scary, like, you know, you remember when Darth Vader, like, they pulled, Vader was, like, getting his mask put on, and you actually see his face for the first time? That's kind of like what the back of Trump's head looks like. So anyway, yeah, he's getting on a plane, it's really windy, and it blows the hair that they comb over, like, the bald, most, you know, the 50% of his head that's bald. And this guy's a billionaire, right? Forget that. The dude wears baseball hats all over the place when it seems like not exactly appropriate. Make America, Trump was right about every, whatever the hell it says on there, whatever douchey crap it says on his hat. He's always wearing baseball hats, whether it's announcing the Iran war in his basement and he's like wearing a suit with his shirt open and a baseball hat that says USA that he got at a gift shop at an airport, I assume, or wherever. It doesn't matter. He wears baseball hats. Why? They knew it was windy. Did nobody on his team go, hey, put a hat on or you're gonna see some more of those memes that you hate about yourself that make you so upset and angry because you can't accept the fact that you're like 80 years old and you don't really have any hair left. So anyway, yeah, he doesn't have someone that tells him to put a hat on, you know? So a couple days later, I'm sure a lot of you saw the clips of Trump in Vegas doing some economy speech, whatever bullish that he's doing. It's never about the economy. He starts talking about other crap all the time. But, did you see what happened to his head? Did you see how lush and thick and listen, I used to really have long hair. It started getting a little thin. I cut it off so I don't look like the bald guy who's trying to still be whatever. Not that that's a good look on a lot of people. I didn't quite pull it off. Plus, you know, whatever. So when my widow's peaks get back far enough, I'm gonna shave it. I'm gonna be the guy with the weird shaped bald head. That'll be me. Trump too vain for that. So vain, in fact, and so surrounded by yes men. Did you see the clips of him in Las Vegas? That dude had a wig on, which is why I played Wig Out at Denko's from DC, from Dag Nasty. Wig. Somebody put a very blonde wig. The White House, probably Carolyn Leavitt or whoever under her, said, "Oh, it's the flattering lighting at the casino that he was giving his speech at, made his hair look really thick and full and blonde and like a, you know, like a golden retriever's tail. It was like the pelt of a golden retriever on his head. It was ridiculous looking. The first thing I thought of was do the right thing. And I know he's against cancel culture, but best idea I could come up with for him was to was this. It made me think of do the right thing.
1: Timmy, what you ought to do is boycott that goddamn barber that fucked up your head.
0: That's what I'm talking about. You're a billionaire. You're a billionaire, and you walk out on stage looking like that? What is going on? And all the people around you were like, yeah, no, you look young. You look handsome. You look really handsome like that. It's like you've gone back in time. You know, it's so ridiculous. So, you know, anyway, I'm missing something here. Right, the weather. Did you guys know what the weather was like outside? The answer, in case you're wondering, is 65 degrees. You're welcome. What weird times indeed. So, anyway, I'm going to play some more stuff for Ronald McDonald Trump's douchey hairdo. What an idiot. How embarrassing. Not for me, for him. I mean, really. Come on. Let's see. What do you guys want to hear? Oh, you know what? Before I get into what you guys want to hear and what I'm going to play anyway, whether you want to hear it or not, I was just wondering what, you know who Wesley Willis is? Yeah, you do. Well, I was sitting here thinking, you know, if Wesley Willis were alive, and he's not, he died about 22 or 3 years ago. If he were alive, I wonder what he would say to Donald Trump about his hair. I think it might go a little something like this.
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0: and live and on demand, online at kmud.org. And let's see, I played a bunch of stuff there. Oh, did I tell you the temperature? Yeah, it's 65 degrees. Do you still care? It's not 90, so that's cool, right? Let's see, I played a bunch of stuff there. Played a bunch of songs about Dick Jabber Trunk's hair piece. I played Pavement, Cut Your Hair. I played Hair by PJ Harvey. I played Mullet Head by the Beastie Boys. Played Cut the Mullet from Wesley Willis. Then, let's see, I moved on to some new stuff. I played Big Noter, which is a Australian band. Used to be a hip-hop guy. Now he's in a, wants to be a rock star. But he got Joe Talbot from Idols to sing on that song with him. Then I played Rhoda from Slint from 1989. But it just got re-released today or this week. But it was a Steve Albini rough mix. Oh, God, the drums, they're so punchy. I almost got to record with Steve Albini once. I blew that one. Then I played Snakes from Brighton, England. Nice day for it. Right now, I am going to play some Ministry for you, and I'm going to get back to this conversation. This is Thieves from The Mind is a Terrible Thing to Taste on KMUD.

0: Will not kill.
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0: I hello there. Hello. Hi. So, yeah, it's a little bit after 11. I played some songs. They were comprised mainly of music and lyrics. Yeah, so let's see. I started out there. I played some Thieves from Ministry, "The Mind is a Terrible Thing to Taste," from 19, what was that, 89, I think. I think it was 1989. Let's see. Then I also played some Jane's Addiction, "Been Caught Stealing." Huh, Thieves, "Been Caught Stealing." You know, I read an article. I read an article. I read an article. Aren't you proud of me? I can read. I read this article that said in the past year there was a poll, a survey, if you will, that found that 30% of adults have shoplifted in the past year. The truth is, 30% of adults said that they shoplifted in the past year. That's why you have a margin of error that is probably a greater percentage than that, because a lot of people won't say come down to the police station and pick up your free boat. Homer. Which is pretty crazy. And roughly 90% of those people, that would be 27% of adults who admitted to shoplifting, cited inflation and the economy as the reasons that they've done that stuff. And the highest shoplifting rates, if you're wondering what generation that would be, it'd be Z. I think that's zombies, right? I think I watched that TV show. They were about 39% of Gen Z adults, of Gen Zombie adults, reported shoplifting. The other thing, in case you are one of those shoplifters, I'm not here to give you bad ideas. Or am I? 40% of the people that, of that 30% of people that stole, 47% of those, half of those people said that Walmart is the easiest place to steal from, with second being grocery stores. And really, 52% of shoplifters, of these adults, that'd be about 15%. 15.5% of adults that were surveyed, they said they never got caught. And those that did get caught have gotten arrested, store bans, warnings. It's pretty hilarious. Let me look up the statute of limitations in Ohio real quick. Years, 6 years for felonies. Nothing I took was felonies. I haven't, since I've moved to California about 7 years ago, I have not shoplifted in this state. I will admit that a while back when I was super broke back in Cleveland, I was one of the 39% that thought that the grocery store was the easiest place to steal from. Do I regret it? Yeah, a little bit, a little bit. I never stole anything big. It was mainly batteries and spices, things that were easily concealed and lightweight. And yeah, I'm a bad person. I don't, if anybody wondered, if anybody's asking, hey, what's that Steve guy like? Just tell him I'm a bad person. Just tell them I'm a thief. I just need some chives. I just need some chives and some roasted sesame seeds, man. Come on. Spices are expensive. I just need some ground ginger, man. I'm just trying to make a stir fry. So anyway, It looks like if you're sitting between two people right now and you yourself are not a shoplifter, look to your left. Now look to your right. One of them people stole a muffin from the bakery in the past year. It's true. It happens. You know, it also said that, you know, like I said, they're not stealing because it's fun. They're stealing because they're broke. So anyway, shoplifters of the world, unite and take over. I am going to play some songs for 30% of the adults, nay, 49% of Gen Zombie adults. These are for you guys who are hard up enough that you got to shove a loaf of bread into your pants to make a sandwich. This is a band called Lip Critic. I've played a bunch of stuff by them, but this is from their new album called Theft World. This song is called Shoplifting.
1: Are you scared?
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It is 63 degrees and partly cloudy, and therefore also partly not cloudy.

wasn't that just a lovely little ditty? Oh, that was my beloved Bauhaus from their second to last album. Unless you include the one that came out a few years back, which I don't. Don't you hate when a band you love has like a perfect record, by which I mean a perfect record of perfect records? That's how I kind of felt about Bauhaus. I don't know, 39 years later, they released another album, and I'm like, this is going to be a skid mark on the underpants of your career, Bauhaus. But that was not that. That was from back when that's the stuff that I love. That was from like 1982. I wasn't into them then. I wasn't old enough for such things. But anyway, I played a bunch of stuff about stealing. I'm told that the stats I gave didn't sound very realistic. It ain't me. I didn't make them up. It was, what was that? Lending Tree. The Lending Tree. All right, is that really a reputable source for... whatever. Listen, who the hell are they even asking anyway? And what kind of jackass is going, yeah, I steal. Yeah, I steal all the time. A jackass, like, you mean like the Monday night DJ on K-Mud at 10, from 10 to midnight? Yeah, I did admit it, but I'm more adult now than I was when I wasn't as adult as I am now. All right, listen, I started off with Thieves from Ministry, played Been Caught Stealing by Jane's Addiction, then I played some Lip Critic from New York, from their new album Theft World, that was Shoplifting. Then I played The Slits from 1979, some late 70s British punk, that was Shoplifting. Also, both songs called Shoplifting. And released only a mere 47 years apart. Then I played The Smiths from Louder Than Bombs, that was Shoplifters of the World. Unite and take over. Then I played Shoplifting at Macy's by The Briefs from Seattle from a few years back. Let's see, then I played Rabbit Run from Idols. From the movie Caught Stealing. Great movie. Check that movie out. Find it somewhere. Don't pay $20 to see it on your streaming-ish. Find somewhere to steal it online if you can. Find someone else to steal it for you. Have them transfer it to a VHS tape. Then build yourself a time machine. Go back in time. Get a... Get a TV that you could hook up a VHS player up to, and then come back here and then go to a thrift store and get a VHS player and then bring it back to your TV that you got from the time machine. Hook those two things up. Oh, you're missing the connect. You're going to have to get back in the time machine to get the connector that connects between the VHS player and the TV. But once you get that, then you plug that in, and you got to screw those run out. Okay. When you get back from that trip, you go out to the shed and get a screwdriver because you got to like screw the cords into the... Never mind. Don't see the movie. It's pretty good, though. It's pretty good. I don't know if it's worth all that, though. That was Run Rabbit Run from Idols from the Caught Stealing movie. And then I played All We Ever Wanted Was Everything from Bauhaus. Let's see. Got about 20 minutes left and I don't want to play anything. So what are you going to do about it? What if I just sat here and did nothing for the next 21 minutes and 23 seconds? I'm not going to do that. That would be silly. Not only silly, but stupid. Not only stupid, but annoying. Not only annoying, but ill-advised. Not only ill-advised, but probably would get me in trouble. Not only would I get in trouble, I probably wouldn't be back the week after that. I, just because I
probably eat something that'll make me sick, not because they're gonna fire me. Anyway, yeah, how about something else new? You guys want to hear something else new? I do. I absolutely do. It's not brand new. It's only about a year old, but not even a year old, actually. This is this is a band called Snapped Ankles. They're a little they kind of sound a little bit like if Silver Apples and Devo had a baby. It's good stuff. Yeah, let's see. And here you go.

0: Turn the TV off. Good advice, Violet. Violet, you're turning violet, Violet. All right, we're winding down here. Let me tell you what all I played. I played Smart World by Snapped Ankles from London. Then I played Robot Hokkaido from Segundos Auxilios, Second Aid from Fresnillo, Mexico. Then I played Mould. I played Misanthrope by them. That just came out last month. Yeah, that's Segundos Auxilios. Just came out on Friday. Then I played The Fluid. That was from 1990. It probably came out on a Friday also. Actually, probably came out on a Tuesday, to be honest with you. From Denver, that was The Fluid. And they did Black Glove. That song just there that you heard that sounded like it could have been Queens of the Stone Age or the Foo Fighters. There's a good reason for that. That was Little Miss Violet Grohl. That's Dave Grohl's daughter. She's got an album out. I've played one of her songs before. It sounds super. The other song I played is like crazy. It's like it got plucked right out of Twin Peaks. It's really good. Pretty, eerie, all that stuff. That one right there, that was totally little poppy, kind of Foo Fighters-y, you know. Good stuff. Anyway, it was good. I liked it, so I played it. There's some other stuff I was going to get to play, but I am not going to get to play it today. But I might play it next time. Oh, by the way, I just wanted to remind you, just in case you forgot how I felt.
1: Fuck Donald Trump! Fuck Donald Trump! Fuck Donald Trump! Fuck Donald Trump!
0: Yeah, that's pretty much sums it up. All right, well, I'm going to play one last song here, and I'm going to turn it over to Care Bear for the rest of the night, rest of the morning, that is. I'm going to play a new Boards of Canada song. I listened to their new record. Didn't really dig it that much. There's a couple songs on there, but this one I love, so I'm going to play this one again. I've played it before. This was the first single they released. No wonder it's the best song on the record. That all being said, I miss you guys already. While you're out there being you, try not to be a dick at the same time. I'm going to see you guys in about 6 days, 22 hours, 3 minutes, and 41 seconds. Have a great weekend. Have a great week. And at the end of that week, have a great weekend. How about that?

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I'm the truth, the future, the question of reality, consciousness. I am God, the ultimate presence.

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You got Care Bear here, Care Bear's Lair, till 6 in the a.m. We're going to travel around the world a little bit tonight. African and Latin and, well, we'll see what else we get to. More fun. That's what we're all about. Let's see. We are at 62 degrees outside the Redway Studios. Thanks for being here. Let's go have some fun. You know how that is.

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Care Bear here, Care Bear's Lair. We're going around the world. Yeah. 62 degrees outside our Red Wave Studios. And we're having fun. We're going to have fun all night. I'm here till 6 in the AM. Let's do this.

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And streaming archive, KMUD.org. 61 degrees outside of Red Wave Studios. Hanging out with Care Bear, Care Bear's Lair. I'm here till 6 in the a.m. We're traveling around the world tonight. I hope you enjoy the cruise.

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Got Care Bear here, Care Bear's Lair till 6 in the AM. We're going all around the world. 61 degrees out there.

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And streaming archive, KMUD.org. 62 degrees outside of Red Wave Studios. This is Care Bear, Care Bear's Lair. I'm here till 6 in the a.m. So let's travel farther around the world. Where now? I don't know. Here we go.

2:28 in the a.m., 62 degrees outside of Red Wave Studios. You are tuned into KMUD, KMUE, KLAI. Thanks for being here, Care Bears Lair. Got me till 6 a.m. Traveling around the world.

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We're going around the world. Hey, we're halfway through this particular edition of Care Bears Lair. Thanks for joining me here. We're going back to the music. You know how it is.

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Care Bears Lair hanging out with you. Back to the music. Here we go.

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Time to get up and stand up for your rights. 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
1: 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You got Care Bear here, Care Bear's Lair. Another couple hours. We're just going to continue to travel around the world. It's kind of fun. Where are we going next?

I'm still giggling. Yeah. Hey, let's hear that.

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Got an hour and a half left. 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Let's continue.

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Last hour of Care Bears Lair. We're still traveling around the world. I'm not going to land yet. Not till 6. And then you'll have some pre-programmed stuff coming in. But nonetheless, it's the mud. Thanks for being here. Here we go. Back to the music.

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We're having fun. And thanks for the calls.

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1: 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Hello, friends, neighbors, community members, tourists, travelers, surfers of the World Wide Web, and fellow human beings. I'm Shyla. I've got a song for you from Leon Russell.

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I can see the lights now. I can feel the city glow. Misfortune on the highway. All the bound to slow you down. I can see the lights now. I can feel the city sound. Well, I'm walking to King City. 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Yes, I'm walking to King City. Got Tim Hitch hiking blue.

Jerry Jeff Walker, JJ Cale, Joni Mitchell, and Leon Russell here on The Mud.

0: Far East, they have something that's called the Chinese bamboo tree. The Chinese bamboo tree takes 5 years to grow. They have to water and fertilize the ground where it is every day. And it doesn't break through the ground until the fifth year. But once it breaks through the ground, within 5 weeks, it grows 90 feet tall. Now the question is, does it grow 90 feet tall in 5 weeks or 5 years? The answer is obvious. It grows 90 feet tall in 5 years. Because at any time that person stopped watering and nurturing and fertilizing that tree, that bamboo tree would have died in the ground. And I can see people coming out talking to a guy out there watering and fertilizing the ground that's not showing anything. Hey, what you doing? You've been out here a long time, man. And the conversation in the neighborhood is, you growing a Chinese bamboo tree, that right? Yeah, that's right. Well, even Ray Charles and Stevie Wonder can see ain't nothing showing. So how long you been working on this? How long have you been working on your dreams, good? And you have nothing to show? This is all you got to show? And some people, ladies and gentlemen, they stop because they don't see instant results. It doesn't happen quickly. They stop. Oh, no, no, no, no. You've got to keep on watering your dream. And it's not going to happen as quickly as you want it to happen. A lot of things are going to happen that will catch you off guard. So therefore, you've got to deal with and handle it as it comes. Not only that, but that faith and patience drives you into action. You've got to keep moving. And keep plugging away. See, during those hard times, we didn't know how you were going to make payroll during those times when you failed and things didn't work out. There were nowhere to be found. You know what I discovered? When you're working at your dream, somebody says the harder the battle, the sweeter the battle. Oh, it's sweet. It's good to watch. See, when it's hard and there's a struggle, see, what you become in the process is more important than the dream. That's far more important. The kind of person you become, the character that you build, the courage that you develop, the faith that you're manifesting. Oh, it's something that you get up in the morning, you look yourself in the mirror, you're a different kind of person. You walk with a different kind of spirit. And people know that you know what life is, that you have embraced life. You know it was hard, but you did it hard.
1: 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I'm Shyla Blue, and we're going to be listening to Bob Seger and a couple of songs from Beth Lodge Regal. 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

0: 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And we turned the page with Bob Seger. 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

0: All right. So give us the central points of your thesis then.
1: Well, it's this basic deal where like somebody does something and you wonder like why that happened, why they did what they just did. And like, if you want to unpack it, part of the answer to that is because this was going on in this part of the brain a second before, while this part of the brain went silent or that sort of thing. But you're also asking, wow, well, the person hadn't eaten yet today. They were sleep deprived. They were happy. They were stressed. They were in pain, whatever.
0: What's the hungry judge effect? That reminds me.
1: Oh, I love it. The hungry judge effect.
0: I remember something like 10 years ago, like if you get convicted before lunch, your sentence is higher than after lunch.
1: Yes, exactly. It was this classic study preceding National Academy of Sciences. They looked at every parole decision made in this judicial county or whatever over the course of a year, like 1,000 of them, looking at what predicted the judge letting the guy walk versus sending him back for more jail. And the single best predictor was how many hours it had been since the judge had eaten a meal.
2: Oh, I thought it was definitely how black the guy was standing in front of him.
1: Oh, well, that's after we get rid of the one that explains about 99% of the variability. Once that's sorted out, the other extraneous.
0: Another variance in the force of it. Okay. All right, so that's shocking and disturbing. Just simultaneously.
1: Yeah.
0: And so if the judge, presumably the judge is thinking, the judge is making the right decision in that moment. But in fact, they don't even know.
2: They're not even self-aware.
0: Because they can't even, if you were, maybe you could correct for it.
1: By the way, that got challenged for its statistics and they responded adequately. And it's solid science and it's been replicated. Do not go and apply for a home loan in a bank if the person you're talking to hasn't eaten for 4 hours. Other versions of that. Interestingly, the more hours a medical resident has gone without sleeping, if they're white, the more implicit bias they show on tests by the end of their sleep-deprived lunatic work period. That's what's up with the judges, all sorts of stuff like that. Mild effects, these are not, but they're just part of this picture of stuff going on underneath the surface. So that's like how many hours it's been since you've eaten. But then you got to figure, like, what have hormones been doing in the last 24 hours? Because they're marinating your brain and having influences. And then you got to figure, what have the recent months, years, decades been like? Did you get traumatized? Did you find God? Did you find love? Did you lose either? Because that changes the brain.
0: And by the way, the food thing, that became an entire commercial line for Snickers candy bar.
2: Are you hangry?
1: Oh, what a great word. And the most amazing thing is it makes sense. Like, ooh, blood glucose levels are low when you haven't eaten. And it turns out the guys are crabby.
0: They're all in a car on a road trip. And one guy's just completely crabby. And actually, it's usually some other famously crabby famous person, right? So that's who they turn into. And then they give them a Snickers bar, and then they're back to their normal self.
1: Finally science influencing commercial America. So reasonably, and it makes perfect, you know, you're looking at this guy, he looks nothing like you, he's got a background that has nothing in common with you, and you're deciding, is this a person who has reformed, and it takes some work to see the world from this person's perspective. It takes some work to try to think about how they turned out to be different from who you are. It takes work, brain work, and the most expensive part of your brain is the one that you're working at that point. And if your glucose levels are low in your bloodstream, what the hell? Let's just go with an easy answer. It's very mechanistic, and it's exactly what you say. You sit the judge down at that point and say, whoa, that's really interesting. Remember just after lunch, you paroled this guy, and this guy just now did the same thing, and you set him back for another 50 years in jail. What's up with that? And they'll quote freshman year philosophy. They're not going to say, oh, because I was mildly hypoglycemic and my frontal cortex was
0: delusional,
1: sluggish.
0: Delusional in their own intent. Yes.
1: Yes, exactly.
2: Yeah. So the big takeaway here is if you are ever before any judge, make sure that you offer them cookies.

0: So we just had a song from Uncle Lucius called Keep the Wolves Away. And before that, we heard from Neil deGrasse talking with Robert Skolinski on whether or not we have free will in this world. Here's a little piece I enjoyed that comes from Wayne's World, the movie.
1: Hey, wait a minute. What are we doing?
2: Yeah, we got backstage passes for Alice Cooper.

0: Are we on? All right, let's go. We are back, and I'm joined now by this fucking guy. Senator Cruz, gun violence has become an epidemic in this country, yet your party continues to offer little more than thoughts and...
1: Look, all of us have had people who've lost loved ones, and then the first thing you do when someone has lost a loved one is you reach out and say, hey, I'm lifting you up in prayer. I'm praying for you, your family.
0: Yeah, that's cute. But with all due respect, prayers don't stop these horrific tragedies. And should you really be sending out any more thoughts? I mean, you barely have any coming in to begin with. Because you're dumb.
1: And the modern day left is more and more extreme. They have this bizarre antipathy to God and to prayers.
0: Well, it seems the modern day right is more interested in firearms than in children's safety, veterans, health care. You know, fashion and moisturizing, obviously.
1: But the Democrats' proposal every time is always the same, which is take away guns.
0: Damn, it's scary just to check the news on your phone when we're living in a war zone. What, again? Jeez, not again, please.

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1: Yeah.
2: So what would Jesus post on Twitter?
3: Every day looks like a scene from Private Ryan. What they're selling, I ain't buying.
4: Here's the situation. It's the gun-free school zones. Those are the biggest problems.
3: That ain't it, girl. Girl. 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

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I'm Shyla Blue, and we're going to be listening to David Crosby, Donovan Frankenreiter, and Tommy James plus the Dixie Chicks here on the Mud.

0: the Dixie Chicks, Tommy James, Donovan Frankenreiter, and David Crosby here on The Mud.
1: When I graduate, I'm going to be a history teacher?
2: History teacher.
1: What do you suggest in the high school? Or what do you suggest I do in that context to keep from perpetuating?
2: Well, you know, that's really important. I mean, you know, a lot of people, I suspect many of you, if you think of your own experience, I know me, you can remember cases where a teacher really made a terrific impression on you. I mean, most schooling is just training for stupidity and conformity. But every once in a while, and that's institutional too, there are reasons for that. But occasionally, you know, you get a spark. Somebody will challenge your mind, you know, make you think, encourage you to think, and so on. And that's a tremendous effect. You know, you just reach all sorts of people. Of course, if you do it, you're going to be, you may very well have problems. You have to tread a narrow line. There are plenty of people who don't want students to think. They're afraid of the crisis of democracy. You know, people start thinking and you get all these problems I was quoting at the beginning. You know, they won't have humility enough to submit to a civil rule, you know. Or they'll start trying to press their demands in the political arena, or they'll, you know, have ideas of their own instead of believing what they're told. And privilege and power typically doesn't want that, so they can react. And a high school teacher who tries to get students to think may find repression, firing, and so on.

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3: Welcome to the KMUD News. I'm your news director, April Lewis, and I'm glad to be with you for this broadcast. In this episode, we have stories on the ongoing MP18 wildfire in Hoopa Valley, and on the Humboldt Bay Area plan considering other industrial uses besides wind energy. But first, some local alerts and updates. This is KMUD News. Starting off in Mendocino. There was a small but quick-growing wildfire in the Potter Valley on the 9,000 block of State Highway 20, first reported around noon. The fire briefly closed Highway 20 from milepost 42 to the Lake County line. Fire spread was initially reported as critical and slowed down once the fire reached 10 acres. CAL FIRE air attack was quickly on scene and no structures were threatened. And by 3 p.m., forward progress of the fire had stopped and the highway was reopened. Another amazing job by our local firefighters in Mendocino County. From the North Coast Water Board. The North Coast Regional Water Quality Control Board adopted a permit for commercial lily bulb growers in the Smith River Plain. The order requires growers to prevent agricultural pollutants, including pesticides and nutrients, from reaching the Smith River Plain watershed. It calls for erosion controls, vegetative buffers along waterways, and improved pesticide and nutrient management. Quote, "The Smith River is California's largest undammed water system, which supports important aquatic species and tribal uses. These requirements reflect years of collaboration to protect water quality in a manner tailored to a unique agricultural industry," end quote, said Valerie Quinto of the North Coast Water Board. The river supports salmon, steelhead, and other aquatic species. River quality monitoring identified pesticides from lily bulb operations in nearby waterways, prompting the board to act. These rules were developed with input from growers, the Tolowa Dene Nation, and other stakeholders to protect the watershed while allowing commercial lily bulb production to continue. In addition to the order, the board also certified the final environmental impact report prepared for the program under the California Environmental Quality Act. From the Mendocino County Sheriff's Office. On August 6th at approximately 10:30 p.m., Mendocino County Sheriff's Office deputies were dispatched to the 1,000 block of Redwood Drive in Redwood Valley to assist Howard Forrest medical personnel with a report of a subject in possession of a knife. Deputies learned a male subject, later determined to be the 77-year-old victim of the case, confronted James Hoffman after discovering Hoffman had been making unauthorized purchases using the victim's credit card dating back to 2024. Medical personnel and the sheriff's office responded when Hoffman reportedly armed himself with a knife and locked himself inside a bedroom at the residence. Hoffman and the victim resided together, and the victim provided Hoffman with limited access to his financial accounts for the purpose of paying authorized household expenses. Hoffman was locked inside a bedroom at the residence and ultimately surrendered to law enforcement without further incident. Based on the investigation and financial records, sheriff's deputies developed probable cause to believe Hoffman knowingly used the victim's financial accounts for unauthorized personal transactions. Hoffman was ultimately arrested and booked into the Mendocino County Jail for financial elder abuse, grand theft, and embezzlement. Hoffman was transported and booked into the jail, but later released from custody after posting $25,000 bail. From the Humboldt Sheriff's Department, and likely follow-up to last week's cannabis enforcement helicopter operations. On August 6th, deputies with the Humboldt County Sheriff's Office Marijuana Enforcement Team, also known as MET, served a search warrant to investigate illegal cannabis cultivation in the Willow Creek area. The Trinity County Sheriff's Office and the California Department of Fish and Wildlife assisted in service of the warrant. The parcel had previously been licensed through the California Department of Cannabis Control to cultivate cannabis commercially, but it's since been suspended for a number of issues, including not possessing the required County of Humboldt permits to cultivate. During ongoing aerial surveillance efforts, MET deputies were able to determine that this parcel had active cultivation occurring in violation of state law. During service of the warrant, deputies eradicated approximately 6,000 growing cannabis plants and seized and destroyed over 480 pounds of shake. Deputies also located and seized one rifle. Additionally, four individuals were located on scene working at the cultivation site. Through the investigation, it was determined these individuals were not being properly compensated as required by state law for their labor. Deputies also documented unsafe and inadequate living conditions at the site. Elvisio Machado, 54 years old, of Lafayette, California, was arrested and booked into the Humboldt County Correctional Facility on the following charges: felony marijuana cultivation, maintaining a place for illicit drugs, disobeying a court order, stream bed alteration, littering in a waterway, and failure to properly pay employees. From the Watershed Research and Training Center, or WRTC for short, the WRTC is partnering with the Trinity County Resource Conservation District for another season of free community chipping in Trinity County. This program helps landowners reduce the risk of wildfire spreading on private property by disposing of woody debris piles. Landowners are asked to stack tree branches, brush, and other woody materials in orderly piles along an accessible part of their property so WRTC crews can feed the material into a wood chipper. This is an important service for property owners to maintain their defensible space and prepare for fire season. This season, WRTC crew will be chipping in the following areas during the first 2 weeks of September: in Hayfork, September 1st to the 3rd, Hyampom, the 7th, Wildwood and Trinity Pines, the 8th, Ruth and Mad River, the 9th, and Kettenpalm and Xenia on September 10th. Additional chipping days will be scheduled if WRTC receives more chipping requests than can be treated in a single day. The Watershed Center appreciates and values all the landowners who put an effort into reducing their fuel load by stacking their piles and will make sure that those who sign up are visited by a chipping crew. Landowners south of Hayfork Summit, please contact the WRTC office at 530-628-4206 to enroll in free fall chipping. For landowners downriver in Northern Trinity or in Middle Trinity, please contact TCRCD at 530-623-6004, extension 219, or visit firesafetrinity.org to enroll in free chipping services. The Trinity County Resource Conservation District will announce their community chipping days later this fall to serve the Downriver, Middle Trinity, and North Lake communities. Landowners can prepare for chipping by hand-stacking limbs and brush in piles along a road or driveway and excluding branches larger than 10 inches in diameter. Please keep piles smaller than 4 feet tall and less than 100 feet long. For safety reasons, piles must be free of nails, wire, rocks, mud, invasive plants, vines, or anything that could harm the chipping crews. Please contact the WRTC or TCRD offices if you have questions about pile specifications. The service is free thanks to funding from the U.S. Forest Service Community Wildlife Defense Grant, USFS Resource Advisory Committee, and Title III of the Secure Rural Schools and Self-Determination Act, administered through Trinity County. The chipping crews are looking forward to helping make your property more fire safe this fall. And up next, our main stories. This is KMUD News. The MP18 wildfire continues to burn in the northeast Hoopa Valley, KMUD News reports. KMUD's listening area has been greatly impacted by the MP18 fire that started in the Hoopa Valley on Friday evening. It now stands at around 1,335 acres as of this broadcast recording in the early evening of Monday, August 10th. The fire started around milepost 18 of State Highway 96, which has been closed to traffic due to ongoing fire operations. Caltrans confirmed the highway will continue to be closed overnight due to the fire. The MP18 fire grew to approximately 374 acres on Saturday, before being reported at 500 acres on Sunday morning. Sunday saw more rapid growth, and by Sunday, the MP18 fire in Hoopa Valley was estimated at 1,335 acres via data from perimeter mapping by CAL FIRE. That number stayed reported as the same on Monday, August 10th. Hoopa Valley Tribal Chairman Joe Davis has declared a state of emergency due to risks posed by the wildfire for residents and property.

0: lines, standing hose lays, and using direct attack where conditions allow. Dozers are reopening existing dozer lines and improving roads, providing safer firefighter access and stronger barriers against fire spread. MOPA west of Highway 96 continues to reduce the potential for the fire to spread outside the current footprint. Steep terrain, snag hazards, limited natural barriers and access, and the potential for extreme fire behavior continue to make the incident operationally complex. Additionally, engines, heavy equipment crews, and aircraft are supporting suppression efforts. Public safety, avoid closed or restricted fire areas, especially the Mill Creek, Big Hill areas, and give firefighters an emergency equipment room to operate. Continue monitoring official emergency information and be prepared to respond promptly if conditions change or additional public safety instructions are issued. Evacuation. There are no new evacuation orders at this time. Continue to monitor Humboldt County, Everbridge, and Zonehaven for official alerts for evacuation updates. Road closure. Highway 96 is currently under a hard closure for safety reasons and fire traffic. Follow all directions from law enforcement and fire personnel. Prohibited fire active roads. Residents must stay away from prohibited fire active roads, including Hostler Ridge, Mill Creek Road, and Big Hill Road. These roads are restricted for active fire suppression and emergency traffic. Do not enter unless specifically authorized by fire or law enforcement personnel. Firefighters and public safety remain our highest priorities.
1: That was HOOPA Emergency Manager Rob Roy Latham with an update on the ongoing MP18 fire in the HOOPA Valley. As he stated, Route 96 is still under a hard closure. Evacuation warnings are in effect, and residents need to stay away from Hostler Ridge, Mill Creek Road, and Big Hill Road. As of this broadcast recording, evacuation warnings are active for zones HIA-E002, HIA-E003, HIA-E004, HIA-E006, and HIA-E014-A. You can also check out the Watch Duty app or call Humboldt County OES on their after-hours line at 707-445-7251 for more information. Air quality across our region has been impacted greatly by the MP18 fire in HOOPA. That will likely continue. The North Coast Air Quality Management District stated today, quote, "The recent MP18 fire located just north of the town of HOOPA along the east side of Highway 96 within the HOOPA Valley Reservation is generating the smoke mostly in Humboldt and Trinity County. Presently, smoke impacts are locally greater within the HOOPA Valley from predominant northerly winds affecting the town of HOOPA and Weechpec. Overall, smoke is mainly affecting the HOOPA Valley and then traveling southeast along the Trinity River, impacting towns along Highway 299 into Weaverville and Hayfork. Smoke is also traveling along the South Fork Trinity River into Higham Palm and seen as far south as Ruth Lake, and additionally affecting communities along the Klamath River within the Yurok Reservation. Smoke modeling indicates that smoke may continue to affect communities. A shift in wind direction and change in the weather may also cause widespread haze along the coast and affect other areas. Over the next few days, smoke impacts may see AQI or air quality index levels that range from unhealthy for sensitive groups to even periods of unhealthy to very unhealthy at times." End quote. We will continue to keep our listeners updated on the MP18 fire in HOOPA Valley on our newscast, via on-air alerts, and our social media channels, all provided by the KMUD News Department and our emergency response team. Reporting for KMUD, I'm April Lewis. With offshore wind energy development less than assured, Humboldt County's Planning Commission is leaving port development open to other industrial uses. Daniel Mintz reports.
2: workshopping a draft Humboldt Bay area plan

0: the county's planning commission is highlighting the importance of offshore wind energy, but leaving industrial port activity open for other uses. The extent of restricting heavy-lift marine terminals, which will be necessary for wind energy but could also be used for other industrial purposes, was weighed as the commission held workshops on the plan. Enthusiasm for wind energy has been tempered by a disappointing turn of events. One of the holders of an offshore ocean wind energy development lease, RWE US Offshore, is vacating its Humboldt area lease and others in New York and Louisiana. The global company agreed to a payoff settlement with the Trump administration and will instead pursue U.S. natural gas development. The turnabout was in mind on August 6th as commissioners discussed language on heavy-lift marine terminal use in a port overlay zone, which is a separate higher-level layer of policy. As voiced in these comments from Commissioner Ivor Skavdal, there was reluctance to narrowly focus the heavy-lift terminal policy to wind energy.
1: I have a little bit of concern when it is a planning document and we start writing it or structuring it towards a specific project that may or may not happen, and some of the brackets we're trying to put around that specific project are now going to influence other things in the general planning document.
0: Facilities supporting oil and gas drilling and offshore mining are prohibited in the overlay plan as the county is preparing an ordinance banning them. But commissioners said marine terminal use should be open to other uses besides wind energy, and in this exchange with Skavdal, Planning Director John Ford agreed.
2: Actually, when you think about it a little bit more, if a heavy lift terminal is built and it can only be used for wind, and for whatever reason wind doesn't happen, then you've got a huge investment sitting there,
1: right,
2: without a use. And there could be other uses that are compatible with the values of Humboldt County and what's allowed in the zoning.
1: Absolutely. And we talk about throughout this document about this port being, you know, one of a few available on the West Coast. And sometimes there's things that happens, like if you build it, things will come. And if we did have a heavy lift terminal, we don't know what industries or what businesses in the future might look at or want.
0: Commissioner Jerome Kiriazzi noted public comment from the previous workshop where speakers warned against allowing heavy and potentially impactful industrial uses. And while Commissioner Lorna McFarlane noted RWE's lease withdrawal, she also said the county's harbor district is going to continue forward with wind energy port development plans. Potential for future changes were discussed by Commissioner Peggy O'Neill.
3: What I've seen in the past is if the price of the generation of fuel fluctuate, sometimes an industry is going full guns like a biomass plant and then it's closed down, you know. So right now wind is the ticket, but 5, 10, 15 years it might be something else because it's not, you know, generating income, and that's going to be the primary reason why you would want to keep it open. So that fluctuates, you know, depending on what's happening. So we don't know what kind of technology is coming in the future. It could be, you know, we're using water to generate energy. So that's why I like when you brought up renewable energy as an alternative to just wind, because wind is good now and it may not be in the future or might not be affordable.
0: The commission agreed to call out wind energy in the preamble section of the plan, referencing the importance of offshore winds in reducing greenhouse gas emissions and our overall strategy of addressing climate change, said Ford, summarizing the language to be used. The plan will acknowledge, quote, that it's likely that the first project that is seen within Humboldt Bay would be a heavy lift terminal to support offshore wind, he continued. But when it gets down into the actual provisions, it's just going to be a reference to a heavy-lift marine terminal, he said, drawing agreement from commissioners. The workshop will continue on September 3rd. Also included in the draft plan are policies on avoiding and mitigating harm to environmentally sensitive areas, prioritizing land uses such as coastal-dependent industrial, wastewater discharge, housing, and mitigating impacts to culturally significant areas. In Eureka for KMUD News, this is Daniel Mintz.
4: California wins preliminary injunction blocking Shasta County from requiring ID to vote. Pacifica Radio reports.
5: A California Superior Court judge has issued a preliminary injunction blocking Shasta County from implementing or enforcing its Measure B, which would require voters to present government-issued photo ID to register to vote or vote in person. It would also eliminate voting by mail and most early voting options and create a separate county system disconnected from the state's voter registration system. California Attorney General Rob Bonta and Secretary of State Shirley Weber filed the lawsuit, arguing that the proposed legislation was legally defective and beyond the scope of Shasta County's authority. And the judge agreed. Shirley said in a press release that the ruling made clear that creating unnecessary barriers does not strengthen democracy, it weakens it.
6: This week marks the 61st anniversary of the Voting Rights Act, signed into law by President Lyndon Baines Johnson in 1965, which was designed to eliminate racial discrimination in voting by fully enforcing the voting protections guaranteed by the 14th and 15th Amendment. It was considered the legislative crown jewel of the civil rights movement. We ask Sophie Lakin, director of the ACLU Voting Rights Project, to weigh in on the Voting Rights Act in view of current attempts to claim it is no longer necessary.
7: The 15th Amendment promised back in 1870 that no one could be denied the right to vote because of their race. And for almost 100 years, it was denied anyway, not in just a few places. Across much of the country, we have literacy tests, poll taxes, straight up voter intimidation. There were states where almost no Black citizens could register. The Voting Rights Act changed that. 61 years ago this week, it banned those literacy tests. It stopped discriminatory voting rules before they could take effect. And in Section 2 of the Voting Rights Act, it gave citizens themselves the ability to go to court when a practice discriminated against them, and that is a permanent nationwide protection. And it worked. Within a few years, Black registration across the South rose dramatically. Black candidates won offices that had been closed to them for generations. One of them is a client of ours, Dr. Press Robinson. This law made democracy real for people it had only been promised to. That's why we call it the crown jewel of the civil rights movement. And now I've said that it never finished the work, but it showed the work could be done. But in recent years, the safeguards that made that progress possible have been steadily stripped away by court decisions, most recently in the devastating Supreme Court ruling out of Louisiana this past spring, and by Congress declining to restore those safeguards. So this anniversary isn't just a commemoration. It's a moment that really asks something of us.
6: A landmark Supreme Court decision this year, Louisiana versus Calais, struck down Louisiana's congressional map as unconstitutional. Again, the ACLU's Sophie Lakin.
7: Right in the aftermath of the Supreme Court's decision in Louisiana versus Calais, which is the decision that severely weakened that Section 2 of the Voting Rights Act, that nationwide permanent ban on discriminatory voting practices, including in map drawing. We saw states rushing in to take advantage of the door opened by the Supreme Court in that ruling before the ink was even dry. Three states, Louisiana, Tennessee, Alabama, have maps debuting this year that diminish the voting power of Black voters. Louisiana is, I think, a good example of how it's unfortunately been done. Black voters are a third of that state. The map packed some into one district and then split the rest. So out of six districts, they could elect a candidate of their choice in exactly one. For 60 years, the Voting Rights Act gave voters a way to challenge maps like that in court, where voters are facing real barriers political and socioeconomic to having an equal say. And then in this spring, the Supreme Court gutted that protection. And we're gearing up for the fact that many other states are moving in that same direction, and that we will be seeing, again, new maps that diminish the voting strength of voters of color, not just in the South, but across this country.
6: In a related event, Lakin talks about a hearing in Massachusetts on Friday where the ACLU is challenging restrictions to mail-in voting, which about 80% of Californians use.
7: We asked for the court to revisit, again, our challenge to the mail voting provisions directed to the USPS to essentially serve as a gatekeeper to who can obtain a mail ballot. And we asked the court to block that provision in all 50 states where our clients have members and have voters, millions of members who are at risk of disenfranchisement, the very least of confusion and uncertainty about their mail ballots in every single state in this country. So we were before the court on Friday asking her to put that on hold in advance of the election so that the rules that everyone knows and can have certainty around are in place, at least for this upcoming election.
6: Sophie Lakin is director of the ACLU Voting Rights Project.
4: 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Do you have issues important to you that deserve more attention? 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Redwood Community Radio acknowledges that its transmitter sites are located in the unceded territory of the Tsingkiyon, Wailaki, Wiyat, Wilkut, and Kato people. We honor ancestors past, present, and emerging, and acknowledge the ongoing cultural, spiritual, and physical connection that these tribes have to the region. I'm April Lewis. Stay tuned in.

0: Wow, I saw aliens camping out on the old bridge in Bridgeville. I bet they're waiting for the Alien and Human Games at Bridgefest coming up on Saturday, August 15th. It's the 30th year for the flying saucer toss off the old bridge and other weird stuff. 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
2: This is Green Street, the Environmental Health Show, greenstreetnews.org, Patty and Doug Wood, and our worldwide network of experts here every week to help you navigate your way through this increasingly toxic world. Welcome back. In a few weeks, our kids will be heading back to school to spend a good part of their early lives in classrooms and on school grounds. Today on Green Street, we're going to be talking about some of the most common environmental exposures that occur in schools and how those exposures can be mitigated or even eliminated in a program we've developed called the Child Safe School. So if you are or know a parent of a young child or know a teacher or school board member or principal or superintendent, please share this program with them. We're going to get to all that in just a minute, but first the environmental news stories of the week. Patty, what do you got for us this week?
3: More stuff going on in Washington.
2: Really?
3: Or not going on, as the case may be.
2: Okay.
3: Okay. So the first one is a federal judge orders Pentagon to lift the freeze on wind power. A federal judge this month ordered the Pentagon to lift its freeze on reviewing onshore wind projects and to end some of the delays that have brought U.S. wind power development to a standstill. Judge Karen Immergut of the U.S. District Court in Oregon issued a preliminary injunction in a lawsuit that a coalition of renewable energy groups filed against the Defense Department.
2: Hmm.
3: The groups argued that the Trump administration has unlawfully delayed dozens of wind projects across the country by halting military reviews that were once considered routine.
2: It's funny. I don't think of the Defense Department as being the big obstacle to...
3: Well, you'll see why.
2: Okay.
3: She ordered the agency to resume reviewing wind projects and to report back to the court on its progress every 30 days while the broader legal case played out. Since April, the Pentagon has halted all military reviews of proposed wind farms, which are meant to ensure that the turbines don't interfere with radar or flight paths.
2: Okay, that's why they're involved.
3: Exactly.
2: Okay.
3: While the Trump administration has cited national security as a rationale, the Coalition of Renewable Energy Groups said the delays were an unjustified tactic to thwart wind power, a technology that Donald Trump has derided for decades.
2: You know, the rest of the world is passing us by when it comes to sustainable energy.
3: They're all over renewables.
2: Yeah.
3: They're moving forward into the future in the right way, and we're not.
2: It's going to take we'll never catch up now.
3: In the past, wind projects have quickly received no hazard determinations, allowing them to move forward. But some projects do create issues, and they typically need to reach a mitigation agreement with the Pentagon.
2: Well, I get it. You know, they don't want the turbines to interfere.
3: We're not saying that this shouldn't happen. They've just stopped all these reviews.
2: Stop doing it.
3: They've stopped all the reviews. Just complete stop. During oral arguments, lawyers for the Justice Department argued that the federal government was trying to assess potential national security risks from new wind projects, such as the possibility that the turbines could make it harder to detect drones and that there were no political motives for halting wind power.
2: Of course not.
3: But lawyers for the renewable energy groups countered that developers had not received an adequate explanation for why many projects were stalled and that even if some projects might pose concerns, a halt on all new wind turbines nationwide was too broad and affected projects that clearly were not a threat.
4: Donald Trump doesn't like wind.
2: No,
4: power.
2: Donald Trump doesn't like wind.
4: Particularly wind power.
2: I get it, but, you know, it's too bad. Like I say, it's going to take us decades to catch up.
4: That's right.
2: I have some news about baby mattresses. According to a recent study, certain kinds of children's mattresses release an array of harmful chemicals that can contaminate a child's sleeping environment, and more of those chemicals are released when babies are actually sleeping on them.
3: Right, because they're moving around.
2: Don't steal my punchline
3: here.
2: Okay, sorry. Researchers found 21 toxic chemicals that were released from the mattresses they tested, including phthalates, flame retardants, plasticizers, and other chemicals linked to endocrine disruption, neurotoxicity, and reproductive harm. These are babies that are sleeping on these mattresses. Interestingly, the weight, body temperature, and movement of the baby all increased the release of toxic chemicals. In other words, the exposures were higher when the babies were sleeping or lying on them. Wow. Labeling of children's mattresses is not mandatory, so consumers have no idea what's in the products they're purchasing. The mattresses in question tended to be the less expensive models, which researchers pointed out disproportionately impact low-income families. Okay, anyway, that's the news about baby mattresses. What else you got?
3: All right, so another thing about what's not being done in Washington.
2: Okay.
3: The EPA has backed off its reassessment of cancer-causing nitrates despite decades of research suggesting the contaminant is more harmful than previously thought and that nitrate pollution is at crisis levels in U.S. drinking water sources. The agency would not confirm or deny the assessment was canceled, but the work has been stagnant for more than 2 years, and the department responsible for it has been eliminated.
2: So they can't possibly be doing it.
3: Scientists and health advocates say regardless of whether it has been canceled or is just locked in a lengthy delay, Americans are paying the price with their health. The EPA set a threshold for nitrates in drinking water more than 30 years ago at a level designed to avoid harming babies after research showed that ingesting nitrates could trigger dangerously low oxygen in babies' blood.
2: That's the blue baby syndrome,
3: That's exactly right.
2: Yeah.
3: The EPA announced it would reassess nitrates and nitrites in 2017, but the work was suspended in 2019 by the first Trump administration. Earlier this year, the Trump administration eliminated the EPA's Office of Research and Development, which housed the Integrated Risk Information System and was responsible for performing these health assessments.
2: We know how to cut costs, don't we?
3: Nitrates can be naturally occurring, but nitrate pollution in waterways has been tied to heavy use of nitrogen-based fertilizers and the spreading of large amounts of livestock manure on farm fields as fertilizer. The current EPA nitrate threshold for nitrates under the Safe Drinking Water Act is 10 parts per million, a level that researchers and health advocates say is far too high to protect health. Studies have linked nitrate exposure below 10 parts per million to an increased risk of colorectal cancer, bladder cancer, thyroid disease, and other health problems.
2: So 10 parts per million is the limit, but they're finding all these health problems at below that limit.
3: Way below that limit.
2: Oh, man.
3: Exactly. I mean, you know, we have, not only do we have nitrates, but we've got PFAS, we've got 1,4-dioxane. I'm talking about the really big ones, right? We've got micro nanoplastics. I mean, all of these things need to be assessed, and there is no department to assess them.
2: No, we got rid of the department.
3: That's right. We got rid of
2: money.
3: The EPA's Office of Research and Development,
2: we got
3: which
2: rid of,
3: housed the Integrated Risk Information System.
2: We got rid of fraud and abuse and science while we were at it. All right. Thanks, Patty.
3: Oh, my goodness.
2: We have 54 million school-age children in this country, and they spend a lot of time in classrooms and other school facilities. This is at a time when their bodies are just developing. A critical window of development when environmental exposures can do maximum damage, when chemicals used in schools can find their way into tiny bodies and begin their troubling work. On today's show, we're going to be talking about some of the most common exposures that occur at schools and how they can be mitigated or even eliminated with a science-based program called The Child Safe School. On the web at www.thechildsafeschool.org, the program is filled with scientific studies, policy ideas, videos, and other information that can help school boards, administrators, and facility directors make their schools as environmentally safe as they can be. The program was developed by our nonprofit Grassroots Environmental Education, and it all begins with the unique vulnerability of children. All right, Patty, so let's start with this. Why is it so important that schools are a safe place for kids?
3: Well, when you think of the amount of time that children spend in school, starting in kindergarten and going through 12th grade, it's about half of their waking hours during the school year.
2: It's a big part of their life.
3: It's a big part of their life.
2: Yeah.
3: And if that school environment has what we call chronic low-level exposures to certain chemicals that are found in cleaning products or pesticides or fragrances, there are things that are just used typically in a classroom on whiteboards and so on.
2: Markers. There's all kinds of chemicals.
3: Yeah.
2: When you think about it, there's a lot of exposures in
3: school. Exactly. And floors in schools are cleaned with really toxic chemicals and also sealed with toxic chemicals.
2: And yeah, you know what a school smells like when
3: you
2: walk in.
3: Yeah, you know what that school smells like, especially in the summer when they're doing all the floors, especially the gymnasiums and so on.
2: Floors are all shiny
3: and
2: stuff, but
3: pretty stinky.
2: Yeah.
3: So a child spends all this time in school, and they are typically putting their heads down on desks, lying on the story hour carpet, where they have been tracking pesticides in from outdoors on the bottoms of their shoes from playing in gym or recess outdoors.
2: And kids sprawl on the floor in school.
3: And
2: I see, you see them, they do
3: on
2: their,
3: the floor,
2: you know,
3: all the time.
2: Sure.
3: And, you know, they put things down on their desks and they pick them up and they, you know, put them in their mouths.
2: Yeah.
3: I remember when we did a video of a school classroom just to see how many children had this typical hand-to-mouth behavior. And it was actually a second-grade classroom. And we thought, well, probably a few of the kids will do that. Every single child in that classroom of 23 kids had this typical hand-to-mouth behavior going on for the entire time we were there.
2: Yeah.
3: You know, they touch things, and then they put their hands in their mouth. They put things in their noses. They wipe their eyes.
2: And they're not washing their hands.
3: They're not washing their hands.
2: Yeah.
3: They're touching things, picking things up off the floor.
2: Sure.
3: And so on. And then they have their snack, right? And so typically they're not all going and washing their hands before their snack, except if they have a very good teacher.
2: Or if they're in art, I mean, art classroom, sometimes after you've been using art materials, you wash your hands. But it's not typical.
3: But these types of exposures seem pretty innocuous. We all know what a school smells like. We all know that they're cleaning those schools every single day.
2: Yeah.
3: Unlike your home, right, where you're not spraying, you know, disinfecting products, and you're not spraying all-purpose cleaners all over every surface every single day in your home.
2: Right.
3: That is happening in a school environment.
2: So it's like an occupational exposure for for adults.
3: Absolutely.
2: Right? A workplace exposure where we have OSHA, right, that looks over.
3: Right.
2: So who's looking over the exposures in schools?
3: That's a good question. We've been in touch with the national organizations and with some of the PTAs in states around the country, and they are concerned to the point where they are looking at possible regulations about what kinds of products they can use in schools.
2: But this will vary from state to state, right? Because education is a state matter.
3: Yes.
2: So whatever that particular state decides to do, it's just for that state.
3: That's right.
2: And there is
3: a state ed department in every state.
2: Yeah.
3: And they look at everything. They're really the overseers of the school environments, indoors and outdoors.
2: Okay, so you mentioned cleaning products as being a significant kind of potential exposure. So let's talk a little bit about cleaning products. What are they using, and what's your concern about them?
3: Well, as I just mentioned, there are cleaning products being used every single day. So let's just talk about what we know. We know that environmentally mediated illness is a growing and yet preventable public health threat.
2: When you say environmentally mediated, we're talking about environmentally caused.
3: That's right.
2: Okay.
3: Exactly. So emerging science has linked many of these illnesses with exposure to chemical toxins, which has then precipitated this increased interest in schools and other facilities where children spend time. Children also spend a lot of time in daycare centers and in pre-Ks and in nursery schools and so on.
2: Sure.
3: Okay. So why are children at greater risk from exposure? Because they have immature and rapidly developing physiology, and they have these natural behavioral patterns that adults do not. Okay, they live in their environment the way adults do not either. They sprawl on floors, they play, they are, you know, they have their heads down on table surfaces, they engage in this hand-to-mouth behavior, et cetera, et cetera.
2: They get into it.
3: That's right, they get into it. And that's what children do.
2: That's how they're supposed to learn
3: about their environments. They learn about their environments through their senses, right? They want to taste, they want to smell, they want to touch, and all of this is going on all the time, especially with the younger children.
2: Sure.
3: So pound for pound, children will take in more contaminants than adults. That increases their risk.
2: Mm-hmm.
3: So researchers have found that early exposures to environmental toxins are more likely to produce chronic disease than similar exposures encountered later in life.
2: This is so important.
3: You know, when you have a rapidly developing body and a lot of cell division going on, and there's some kind of an interruption in that normal developmental process, that could spell trouble.
2: You're setting the stage for problems later in life.
3: That's right. Yeah. And studies also show that a developing fetus, of course, this is the most vulnerable, right? They are particularly at risk from the maternal exposures to certain chemicals. And this is really a concern for pregnant women who work in schools.
2: A lot of teachers.
3: And there are a lot of young women right out of, you know, their master's degree in education who are working in public
2: schools.
3: Who are working in schools.
2: Yeah.
3: Right?
2: Yeah.
3: And they get married and they have children. And so you find, you know, it's pretty common in schools that you would have pregnant women working as teachers.
2: Yeah.
3: And also, as we said, most schools and child care facilities are cleaned every single day, and they leave behind these fresh residues of cleaning chemicals on the surfaces, which we know children come into direct contact
2: with. So what's in these products that you're worried about? What kinds of things?
3: Well, some of the chemicals found in cleaning products become airborne, too. And when used, they can trigger asthma attacks and possibly even contribute to the onset of the disease.
2: Mm-hmm.
3: So they use disinfectants. They're particularly harmful. These are known as QAATs, quaternary ammonium compounds, chlorine-based products like Clorox and so on, and triclosan, which is in a lot of things. These are all disinfectants that are really quite toxic.
2: Well, I think a lot of, they're antimicrobial, right?
3: Mm-hmm.
2: So that's their selling point is, we're going to get rid of the antimicrobial.
3: I know. During COVID, there was just an unbelievable increase in the use of disinfectants.
2: Understandably.
3: Yeah.
2: You know.
3: Yeah.
2: But in the process of getting rid of the microbes, you're creating another potential danger for kids.
3: Right? Another health risk.
2: Yeah. So how are kids in a typical classroom exposed to these chemicals?
3: Well, we just talked about, direct contact.
2: Right.
3: Okay, so that would be skin absorption.
2: Right.
3: Right. Direct contact, skin absorption, then inhalation.
2: Right.
3: Accidental ingestion when they're touching everything and then they have their snack or they eat their lunch and so on and they haven't washed their hands first. So these health impacts from cleaning products can result from either acute or chronic exposure. We're really concerned about the chronic low-level exposures.
2: Yeah.
3: Chronic exposures can lead to asthma, allergies, certain types of cancer, learning and behavioral disorders, endocrine disruption, chemical sensitivity, kidney and liver damage. All the chemicals that are used in cleaning products and in products that we find in schools can lead to
2: disease in the future.
3: That's exactly right.
2: So we have chemicals that we're using in cleaning products in schools that we know are linked to the development of cancer?
3: There are some chemicals that we know are carcinogens that are in products.
2: And we're using these in schools.
3: Yeah, but we're working on this. But I just have to mention fragrances, because we talked about what a school smells like, right?
2: Yeah,
3: everybody knows that smell.
2: Right.
3: Right, but fragrances are particularly problematic. Fragrances can be made up of more than 100 different chemicals. To mimic something like rose or lemon or whatever, they're not really using real roses and real lemon. They're using a chemical mixture to make a particular scent.
2: They even call it lemon fresh.
3: I know.
2: It smells
3: lemon
2: fresh. That shows you the power of advertising.
3: Exactly.
2: Well.
3: Okay, but, parents and school administrators should be aware that their decisions in this area, in other words, purchasing, right?
2: Yeah.
3: Purchasing cleaning products may have profound impacts on the health and well-being of students, and not only students, but school employees as well as teachers.
2: Okay, so what are people supposed to do?
3: Well, we have a program in New York State where we have advanced the use of bio-based cleaning products. This was actually an executive order.
2: Bio-based as opposed to petrochemical-based, right?
3: That's correct. Bio-based products have many fewer health problems associated with them. I mean, bio-based cleaning products are made from minerals, forestry, and marine products, plant. And so, they come from nature, right?
2: Mm-hmm.
3: And then they're used, and then they go back to nature when they go down the drain without harming anybody along the way.
2: Yeah.
3: And so that was the main takeaway from the work that was done in New York State for cleaning products in schools.
2: So bio-based cleaning products is what we want to use.
3: Correct.
2: And not use petrochemical-based cleaning products.
3: That's right.
2: But, you know, people get used to what they're...
3: I know.
2: You know,
3: and they get used to the smell.
2: They get used to the smell.
3: That's
2: they get,
3: right. That artificial fragrance.
2: And they've got their... the custodial staff
3: that's
2: has their standard
3: right.
2: order.
3: And they
2: you know,
3: have
2: by
3: their
2: the
3: suppliers.
2: Yeah.
3: And they, that's right.
2: So it's tough to change that. So do you have specific recommendations on the Child Safe School
3: the
2: website?
3: The Child Safe School website has specific recommendations for product manufacturers that provide bio-based cleaning products.
2: Okay, cool. All right, well, I want to talk about diesel exhaust for a second because diesel exhaust is a problem at a lot of schools. This is a very common sight where you've got school buses lined up at school, one behind the other, and their engines are running. And kids are getting on the buses. This mostly happens after school where you've got this line of buses all in a row and the kids are coming out and they're getting on the buses. And, you know, the tailpipe of one bus is right by the door
3: of the right, bus behind
2: of the
3: it.
2: Bus
3: exactly.
2: Behind
3: You're
2: it.
3: Filling the cabin of that bus behind it with diesel exhaust fumes,
2: so,
3: right?
2: Yeah. So, you know, little Johnny gets on the bus to go home and he's been fine all day and he comes home and he's got a bad headache.
3: Right.
2: Every day.
3: Right.
2: And his mother's going, well, what's going on? Well, you know, John Wargo at Yale University actually put an air monitor on a kid and sent him out for the day.
3: It was actually his daughter.
2: Was it? Well, and she came back and they took that monitor to the lab at Yale and they looked at the exposures. And
3: the timing.
2: There's exposures throughout the day, but at the end of the day, there's this giant spike.
3: Right.
2: And they're looking at, what the heck is that?
3: She got on the bus. Right.
2: Full of this
3: That's
2: diesel
3: typical.
2: Exhaust.
3: Just look at a school building at around 3:30 in the afternoon, whenever they let the kids out.
2: Right.
3: And you'll see this line of buses, and they just sit there idling.
2: So there is no safe level to exposure to diesel exhaust.
3: I know.
2: Okay?
3: I know.
2: Diesel exhaust is a proven cause of both asthma and lung cancer, and it's been linked to an increase in breast cancer because of the polycyclic aromatic hydrocarbons, a word that I was taught by
3: PAHs.
2: Dr. Frederica Pereira, who did a lot of study on PAHs in New York City mm-hmm. and their effect
3: she
2: on
3: people. She was
2: at
3: Columbia. Mm-hmm.
2: She was great. Anyway, so we've got acute symptoms like headaches, dizziness, nausea, and then we've got chronic exposures, long-term exposures, like lung cancer.
3: I know.
2: So again, we've got something we know causes cancer, and we're exposing kids to it in schools. We could fix this. This is such an easy one to fix,
3: right.
2: Okay?
3: Right.
2: This is a risk for not only for the kids, but it's a risk for the teachers, the staff, anybody that's
3: and
2: around.
3: And the bus drivers.
2: And the bus drivers.
3: Of course.
2: Now, some states have laws that limit the time on idling, but, you know, try to enforce that, you know, 3-minute idling. Who's out there with a stopwatch?
3: Nobody.
2: Nobody.
3: So, and in the winter, it's also problematic because the drivers want to stay warm and they want to keep the bus warm for the kids. Frankly, the kids are all dressed to go home. So they've got on their coats and their hats and their gloves and everything. They're all dressed so they don't need to have a warm bus to get on.
2: Exactly. So this is a problem we can solve. On the Child Safe School website, we've got sample signs.
3: Mm-hmm.
2: Really, it's just a matter of putting up signs at the school.
3: Right.
2: This is an idling-free zone. Turn off your engines.
3: Right. We did get State Ed behind this initiative.
2: We did.
3: And so there are a lot of schools that I know of that have these signs, which says, no idling zone, turn off engines.
2: Yeah, I think a lot of schools have gotten the message.
3: Right.
2: One of the most effective ways we had was when we talked to the school bus monitors linking the PAHs to increased risk of breast cancer.
3: Right.
2: And I remember we were making a movie about this, and I was waiting for the buses to come in, you know, and turn off their engines. I had my camera set up right in front of where the bus was going to come in. So the bus comes in, and I'm waiting for him to turn off his engine, and he doesn't. And he's sitting there with the engine idling. And this, you know, school monitor's mom comes racing, banging on the door, shut your engine off.
3: Right.
2: Because she knew of the links to breast cancer.
3: Yeah,
2: and,
3: yeah.
2: You know,
3: and kids, you know, as we know, kids are more vulnerable than adults to everything, including the exhaust from
2: diesel
3: engines.
2: Anyway, this is something you can do with a school policy, and I just want to mention that we have a sample school policy ready to go. All you need to do, literally, is print the thing off the Child Safe School website and put in the name of your school and take it to your school board and say, can we have this policy?
3: Can we pass this
2: policy? The other thing that we found useful was for the bus drivers to have a sign on their dashboard.
3: Right.
2: That says,
3: just remind them.
2: Yeah, the Smithtown School District has a policy, no idling at schools, please turn off your engines.
3: Right. These are simple things, and they don't
4: won't cost the school district a penny.
2: Zero.
4: Nobody.
2: Right. You got to get the signs, you know, so a couple of $100 for signs.
4: But I'll pay for them.
2: Yeah, it's not something. Be careful now, Patty. Okay. We got a lot of people listening to the show. You don't want to volunteer. Anyway, this is a problem we could take care of.
4: Yeah.
2: So anyway. All right. Let's turn to turf pesticides, if you don't mind, and talk a little bit about these playing fields that are using turf pesticides and they're dangerous for kids.
4: Well, we can just talk about kids just the way we talked about them as far as cleaning products are concerned, because children are uniquely vulnerable to any toxic exposure because of their rapidly developing bodies and typical behavior and so on. And this is really important when you're talking about being outside on the grass, right,
2: yeah,
4: at a school. So studies have shown that lawn pesticides can easily find their way into the school.
2: They call it translocation, right? When you're moving a toxin from one place to another, kids are out on the field, they're running around with their sneakers,
4: right,
2: they come right into the
4: right
2: classroom.
4: Back into their classrooms, where in many cases, especially in elementary schools, they have like a little story hour where they have a little carpet in the corner of the classroom and the kids come in and they, you know, with their shoes and they sit in the story hour. Then they lie on that carpet and they have stories read to them and blah, blah, blah, blah, blah. And so they actually accumulate in carpeting and in dust. Pesticides are designed to break down outdoors in sunlight and in rain and in soil microbial activity.
2: Right.
4: Okay, but they can remain active inside a school classroom for months.
2: Mm.
4: I mean, active. Yeah, so we have pesticides that are a risk for a long period of time inside a classroom,
2: mm-hmm,
4: that should never be inside a classroom, right? And they should never be on those lawns outside either.
2: Yeah, not to mention, you know, when the kids are outside, they're rolling in the grass.
4: Right.
2: That's what kids do. They're
4: right
2: sitting on the grass. Even older kids are sitting on the grass doing their homework. If there are pesticides on those
4: right
2: on that grass, they're
4: right
2: getting it through their skin, right?
4: That's right.
2: Thermal absorption.
4: That's right. But you should also teach children about those flags, and they even use them at schools because, you know,
2: the warning,
4: schools
2: pesticide
4: can
2: warning
4: hire,
2: flags.
4: That's right, the pesticide warning flags.
2: Yeah.
4: Which basically says, stay off this lawn.
2: Right.
4: Right. And why do you think that flag is there? Because
2: yeah
4: those pesticides are dangerous.
2: Yeah.
4: So, you know, we are really focusing in the Child Safe School on turf pesticides or lawn pesticides,
2: mm-hmm,
4: right? We're not focusing on pesticides that are being used for structural damage, like for termites
2: right
4: and so on. And we're
2: yeah
4: not focusing on pesticides that are used in food preparation areas like the kitchens in the schools.
2: Right. A lot
4: right
2: of that is health department stuff where you have to use
4: that's health department stuff, and, you know, they're concerned about roaches and so
2: yeah
4: on and so on. Kids are not playing underneath the refrigerators or the stoves in a school kitchen.
2: Right.
4: So I am worried about them on the grass, and that's what we focus on at the Child Safe School because they spend a lot of time outdoors during recess, after
2: yeah
4: lunch, during gym. They're outdoors a lot, and if your school is using pesticides on that lawn, that's a real exposure issue.
2: Yeah, and I think it's important to point out, a lot of people say, well, they're registered with the EPA, so they must
4: doesn't
2: be safe.
4: Doesn't mean anything.
2: It, registration with the EPA for a pesticide does not mean that it's safe or that the EPA has done any testing.
4: Or that the EPA has approved it. All they've done is they've taken the research that was done by the pesticide manufacturer
2: mm-hmm
4: themselves.
2: Yeah.
4: Okay, and they take that research, they look at it, and they say, okay, here's your stamp.
2: Yeah.
4: Okay, we're going to give you a CAS number.
2: Yeah.
4: And you get that number and you're ready to go.
2: Yeah. So you've registered it with the EPA.
4: Basically, it's registered, but it doesn't mean that the EPA.
2: Yeah, we had this discussion. We went to the EPA and kind of challenged them on this
4: mm-hmm
2: about why they're allowing children to be exposed to these things. And I remember the guy sat behind the desk and said, they are.
4: As long as they follow the label.
2: Yeah. They're safe when used as directed.
4: Yeah, that's
2: and I
4: right
2: kept saying, but yeah, but these are kids and they're different from adults.
4: Right.
2: And he said, they're safe when used as directed.
4: I remember
2: I said,
4: that.
2: But this is not, you know, this we got these things are can be really dangerous for kids to be exposed to. They're safe when used as directed. He said, like a little machine.
4: Right.
2: Just the same statement over and over. So I'll just mention that on the Child Safe School website, we've got a Q&A about turf pesticides. In fact, we have Q&A about all these subjects we've been
4: mm-hmm
2: talking about. We have science abstracts about pesticides and how they're harmful to kids. We have a sample no pesticides policy that
4: for
2: any
4: school board. Yeah.
2: Any school board can adopt. And we have links to some professional training for, you know, groundskeepers so they can learn how to maintain beautiful property without using pesticides. All that on the Child Safe School website. And again, that website is www.thechildsafeschool.org. That's going to do it for our show this week. On next week's show, we'll cover a few other environmental hazards that happen at schools, including LED lighting and artificial turf. So don't forget to tune in for that. Thanks to all of you who listen to and support this show. We really appreciate it. Patty and I will be back next week with another edition of Green Street. 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

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I'm Javi. I'm sitting in today for Tony Khalife in his show, Directly Related. We've got a beautiful 65 degrees outside the studios here in Redway, California. I got Billy Strings playing in the background. We're going to be exploring the story of Billy Strings this morning in Directly Related. 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If you're a Billy Strings fan, then you'll enjoy the show. And if you like in-depth interviews and conversations, you'll enjoy this show as well. And if you got to take off, make sure you come back to the archives where you can hear the show at length.

0: I kind of got wondering about my father, my biological father. I never knew him. And I always kind of thought, man, he must have loved heroin more than me.
1: I'm David Marchese, and today I'm talking to musical sensation Billy Strings. At 33 years old, Strings is bringing his blend of music influenced by bluegrass artists like Doc Watson and Bill Monroe and jam bands like the Grateful Dead to sold-out arenas across the country. He grew up in Michigan, surrounded by poverty and heavy drug use. His new album, So Much for Goodbyes, is inspired by his mother, who died about a year ago of an overdose. One of my favorite tracks, Milltown Flood, is a melancholy story song which is built on Strings' beautiful guitar playing. That guitar playing, I got to witness firsthand in our second interview, which you want to stick around for. Here's my conversation with Billy Strings. But first, a quick message. If you're not a subscriber, we have some news for you. You can now explore The Times for free without paywalls during your first month in the New York Times app. Just download the app, and we hope you enjoy it. Okay, on to the interview. Thank you for taking the time to do this. I appreciate it.
0: Yeah, of course.
1: You know, I wanted to ask, so you're playing all, you know, all these sold out shows across the country this summer, and later in the summer, you're even doing your own festival. It's pretty wild for someone who like got their start playing bluegrass music and still plays music that's so informed by traditional bluegrass music to like just have achieved what you've achieved. Was there a moment for you that stands out as sort of representing like when you realize like, oh, this has actually gotten really big?
0: Yeah. I went from playing in my bedroom to playing in coffee houses and pubs and restaurants and stuff like that. And eventually I was able to put in my 2 weeks at my day job, which was working at a hotel up in Traverse City. And at that point, I thought, man, if I never get any bigger than this, I'd be happy. I'm making a living playing music. I remember when I put out my first record, Turmoil and Tinfoil, I never thought about how the record would be like good for my career. I was just trying to record these songs. I wrote down a bunch of stuff that was personal to me, and it was kind of like writing in my diary or something. And I just wanted to make this art, and I was really focused on that. And then I remember when we actually sold some records, and I was like, whoa. It was just kind of a big eye-opener to me. I never thought about the record helping to further my career.
1: Can you tell me about the title of the new album, So Much for Goodbyes? What does that mean? Where does it come from?
0: Yeah. My mom passed away last June, just over a year ago. I was actually on my way to a show in Kentucky, and I just woke up the next morning on the bus, and my wife came back, and she told me the news. And to me, it was this kind of sad thing, you know, this idea that I didn't get to say goodbye. But when I told my manager about the title, he's kind of like, man, I like that, you know, because it's not really goodbye. She's in everything, and she's everywhere, and I'm her, one of her greatest creations, you know. She was so artistic and so creative that she made me and my brother and sister. And so I like the idea that it can kind of be taken both ways, you know, so much for goodbyes, like I didn't get to say goodbye, but also so much for goodbyes because it's not really goodbye.
1: I'm sorry for your loss. If you don't mind me asking, how did your mom pass away?
0: She struggled her whole life with different kinds of substance abuses, and I think she had a lot of unresolved trauma that she never really had like proper therapy for. And I think that was her way of kind of getting through some of that, was medicating herself. And so, you know, she had an illness that eventually she succumbed to. So she died of an overdose. And it was a shock to me because I had no idea that she was using again, and she seemed to be doing really well. And her addiction, you know, has caused a lot of trauma and stuff in my own life. And she's kind of like a conundrum because she's such a beautiful, amazing, artistic, and just an amazing person. I've never met anybody like her. You know, we always talked about having her make the art for the next record cover. She was an artist. She always was making art, these little shadow boxes and mixed media art. And she would always be collecting kind of these little trinkets and pieces of junk and stuff. And she would take all this forgotten, rusty old crap and glue it together to make something beautiful. And so even before this record was... Before I had any of the songs for it, she was going to make the next record cover. That was our goal and our dream. And I told her, you know, you can make the next record cover, you know, with your art. And we did. We got to make her piece of art the record cover, which I was really, really stoked on. It was actually the piece that she was working on the night she died. It was the last thing she touched.
1: Are there songs on the album that allow you to feel like you're saying things to her that you would have said that you didn't get a chance to say?
0: Yeah, I think the big one on this record when it comes to that sort of thing is it's called Still I Crash. And I wrote that song

0: well, Aiden dying, like, you know, she decided she didn't want to be around anymore and suffer. So she had someone come and help her. But I was able to say what I wanted to say to her because we knew when it was going to happen. But then my dad died at the end of April, and it was sort of like your mom, completely unexpected. I had a hard relationship with him, but just when you don't have the chance to say things that you feel like you wanted to say, it's like an open wound that you're not sure when it's going to close. Whereas with my mom, I feel like there aren't unanswered questions or there wasn't anything left unsaid. So the grief feels very, very different.
1: Yeah. Yeah, absolutely. It's not better or worse either way, I don't think. And it's just one of those things we have to learn to live with, you know, and try to just remember who she was and love and cherish her memory and live up to her wildness. You know, she's inspired me to really let loose and let my freak flag fly a little bit more, you know, live more the way she lived than trying to be so cautious all the time. You know, I feel like I've always tried to stay out of trouble and, you know, do the best I can to just not get myself hung up. But my mom would just live life to the fullest constantly. And so she, you know, she inspires me to kind of live a little bit more on the wild side, you know.
0: And how does playing music help process the feelings that you have, whether it's about your mom or anything else?
1: Well, it's always been my coping mechanism and survival strategy and my medicine, you know. And, you know, playing bluegrass music it's like a portal back to my childhood. Back before I knew anything dirty about the earth, I think it's a way for me to go back to a time that was just beautiful and full of light. And it, you know, it can give me deja vu, stuff like that, you know, growing up playing music with my dad and then, you know, songwriting and stuff like that. It's kind of my cathartic and therapeutic way of dealing with things. I think sublimation is one of my main kind of characteristics that I do in life. I just try to, instead of letting this hard stuff drag me down, I try to just make art from it, you know.
2: If you're just tuning in, it is 9:14. The show is directly related. I'm Javi, sitting in for Tony, and we're listening to Billy String's Escaped the Darkness. He's playing To Not Go Back, the interview with the New York Times.
1: Make lemonade, if you will.
0: You know, when you were a kid, I know, you know, sort of maybe a chaotic way that you grew up in Michigan. You know, there was, you mentioned your mom's substance abuse problems, and I know you referred to your dad, but and he is your dad, but technically speaking, it's your stepfather, right? Because your biological father died when you were really young from an overdose. It sounds hard, but how did music fit into your family life? Like, what role did it play for you growing up in the family?
1: You know, my biological father died before I ever knew him. I was 2 years old. And so when I say my dad, I'm speaking of Terry Barber. And he taught me how to tie my shoes and wipe my ass and how to play guitar and all that. And I think early on, it was a way for me to bond with him. And the better I got, I kind of, you know, would get attention from that. And I think I liked that. So I just kept trying to get better and better and make him proud. And I still do that to this day. I mean, even back when my mom was still alive, anytime I would reach some sort of milestone, You know, I remember one of the last ones.

0: Records was when I played with Bob Dylan. You know, I'm calling my mom right before walking on stage, and I'm like, you're never going to believe this. I'm getting ready to go play with Bob Dylan. But back when I was a kid, you know, before any of the fame and all this stuff, it was just kind of our way of life, you know? I mean, it was like, it's just what we did. We just played music around my house. It was, if I wasn't playing old bluegrass tunes with my dad, I was listening to my mom playing Beatles records and stuff like that. And I remember being a little kid. You know, this is kind of a good portrait of how my mother was. I was probably maybe 7 years old, and she was playing the Beatles the White Album backwards for me, listening to Revolution Number 9.
1: Right, for secret messages or something?
0: Yeah, she was backwards masking, kind of showing me all how this stuff works. And I was just just a little kid, you know? I was like, what the heck? But music was always, yeah, it was always a big deal.
1: Did you also, you know, what you just described sounds like very sort of buoyant and positive, and it felt, and that was a natural part of how you were growing up. But then there was this sort of other darker side. Was it hard for you to make sense of those, of like the light and the dark in your family at the same time? Or was it just, that's just what you knew, and so you didn't really think about it?
0: Well, I mean, early on, it wasn't so bad, you know. I think by the time I was old enough to kind of remember stuff, like 4 years old or so, my parents, you know, were doing pretty good. There was just some bush lights and, you know, a few joints here and there. It wasn't anything hard or crazy. So my early childhood was really beautiful and surrounded by music and friends. And we had food in the cupboards, you know, we lived in a trailer, but it was a nice trailer. And, we got out of the trailer park and we got this place over in Muir. And, you know, we had a swimming pool and my mom was digging in her garden and things were good. And then it just started to go downhill. You know, by the time I was 10, 11, 12, we moved into this other house that was a lot more kind of run down. And I think my dad lost his job and we just started struggling a lot more financially. That was at the same time that my parents were kind of falling into this addiction. And then after quite a few years of that, you know, I just moved out. I moved out of my mom's house when I was 13. And I was trying to like guilt trip them into seeing what they were doing, you know. I mean, there wasn't any food. There was, my house was no longer a home. So I took off. My friend Brad came and picked me up in his truck, and I went and stayed in his basement for a while. And I was playing in a heavy metal band at that time, and I kind of was just couch surfing. And when I realized that me moving out wasn't going to change anything, that's when I was like, oh, no, I actually, now I'm actually kind of homeless, you know? When I moved out, I was trying to cause a big scene to try to guilt trip people into realizing what was going on, but it didn't work. So then I had to just figure it out. But eventually, you know, I never disowned my parents or I never like cut ties with them. And it actually became this kind of era of, I was a young teenager and I was starting into trying things myself. And eventually it became a really cool party house. Because I could show up there with several carloads full of miners and a bunch of half gallons of whiskey and stuff. And like, we can party at my house, my mom's, you know, and they couldn't tell me no. My dad would always be like, you're not having all these miners drinking here. And I'm like, okay, well, what are you going to do? Call the cops, you know? So I eventually just started partying with them. And, you know, when you lose people to addiction like that, especially as a young kid, you almost wonder why or what it is that's so powerful that basically took them from me. I mean, I remember a time, that's actually what the song Turmoil and Tinfoil is about. I was staring right at my mother. She's sitting right there, but I missed her.
1: Yeah.
0: She's not herself anymore. Her soul and her beautiful vibrancy is gone. It's just this kind of gray shell of a person that is really sick. So, you know, you wonder yourself, what is this stuff all about? So, you know, I was 16 the first time I smoked meth with my mom. And around that time is when I, you know, I was probably 15 when I started doing coke. And by the time I was 16, I was doing speed and trying crack and stuff. And then a couple years later after that, I kind of got wondering about my father, my biological father. I never knew him. And I always kind of thought, man, he must have loved heroin more than me. So I always wondered what was so good that it was better than me. So that's when I, you know, would try heroin and stuff like that, because I just had to see what it was all about. And so I don't know. I got a lot of that stuff out of my system early on.
1: Yeah.
0: And I think it was a good thing. I never really got hooked on anything because I was always surrounded by tweakers and junkies and stuff. So I saw how bad these people's lives were, and I never wanted to let myself get that far. So if I tried anything out of curiosity, I would try it once and I would leave it alone for a while, you know.
1: But when you were younger and partying with your parents, I would bet that there was some part of you inside that was not, that felt conflicted about it or felt uncomfortable with it. Did you and your mom and your dad ever talk about that period in your life when you were sharing that kind of stuff?
0: No, it was just what it was. I mean, sometimes, you know, we'd get high and I would play guitar with my dad until the sun came up. I mean, hours. And again, now we're bonding again.
1: Yeah.
0: And that felt good.
1: And it's, you know, you had this sort of odd situation where you were getting you're playing guitar with your dad and you were getting praised for it and you were getting attention for it, even if sort of like the circumstances in which it was occurring were kind of rough circumstances. But when did you realize that you were actually like that you were good at guitar? Not just that you could, you know, pick a tune, but that you had a real gift for it.
0: I mean, that was early on. I started playing when I was about 4 years old. By the time I was 6 or 7, I could carry a tune, and I was my dad's rhythm player. He would play all the lead and do all the fancy picking and singing, and I would hold down the rhythm for him. So by the time I was 6 or 7, I knew a lot of bluegrass songs. And one of the biggest moments for me was I was sitting in my dad's bedroom with him, as I would basically every night, sitting there playing two guitars. And he was teaching me the song Beaumont Rag. And we would play the tune and I would mess up the second part every time. And, you know, I stopped us right in the middle of the song. I said, stop. Why don't you just play it and let me listen? And so that's what we did. I just listened to him playing it. And instead of trying to count, you know, 1, 2, 3, 4 on the D chord and 1, 2, 3, 4 on the A chord, I listened to what he was playing. I listened to the melody. And so then I was like, all right, let me try it again. And instead of counting, I heard the melody. I heard what he was doing.
1: Yeah, he was cueing you, right?
0: Exactly, yeah. And
1: yeah,
0: so that,
1: yeah.
0: And then I nailed it. And he was awful proud. He called my grandma, made her listen on the phone. And that was a big moment for me because he was awful proud, and I was proud. And that's when this listening thing started. When I was able to listen to the music more intently, and I could tell what chord was coming next. I used to think I was magic or something. I mean, I had no concept of music theory or anything, but my dad would play, you know, maybe a G chord, and then he would play a G seventh, and my ear would just lead me to the, I'd be like, well, the next chord's probably going to be a C, and then it would be. I think bluegrass and folk music and hillbilly music like that. It's kind of better to learn it that way than to try to learn it from some academic point of view. It's better to learn it on the back porch and to let it just get under your skin, because then it's not some equation. It's a feeling. It's a, you know, it comes from your soul.
1: Was there a time when you started to really think that music and pursuing music could be sort of a way into a different kind of life than the one you were living? Like, did you think of it as like a way out?
0: I never considered that. Growing up in the area that I did and just growing up the way that I did, seeing music as a career, you know, it just kind of seemed like a really far-fetched idea. Although when I was younger, you know, like middle school and stuff, I mean, I used to think I was going to be, you know, the next Jimi Hendrix or something. I used to dream about being a big rock star. But as I got a little older, I sort of realized that how, like I said, it's far-fetched, you know. But I never thought of it as a career until I started kind of, I went out and did some open mic nights out there in Traverse City just for fun. Just because my friends and I would be at home and let's go to the bar and, you know, I could sign up and play a few tunes. And this was before I was even old enough to be in the bar. And I'd go up there and play a few tunes, flat pick a little number, and I'd get a standing ovation. And I started to realize, wow, this flat picking stuff, this bluegrass stuff really gets people out of their seats. I mean, it's always been to me just something that I did around the house with my dad or whatever. Something that I like because it brings me back to my childhood, but people really react to it. And it's when I started to kind of realize, man, maybe I do have something here. And it's kind of like, wow, these people never heard of Doc Watson before or what, you know?
1: Well, but as you know, someone who knows about the predecessors, who knows Doc Watson, you know, who knows Tony Rice, or, you know, one of my favorite players is Clarence White. You ever listen to him?
0: Of course.
1: Yeah, beautiful player. And those are some of the greatest musicians who have ever lived, who played this incredibly beautiful music with such skill and heart. And they never attracted, you know, tens of thousands of people to arenas or had sort of the mass success that you've been able to have. And do you ever wonder, like, why you and not them? You must wonder about that, right?
0: Yeah. I mean, on one hand, I don't know.
1: Right.
0: At a certain point, I stopped, you know, like wearing a suit and combing my hair back with pomade and trying to pretend like I was born in the Appalachian Mountains and my, you know, daddy was a coal miner, and kind of doing this whole Civil War reenactment. And I started just being myself. And I also allowed the other influences from other kinds of music that I enjoyed. You know, I enjoy everything from hip hop to jazz and classic rock and heavy metal and, you know, death metal and hardcore, and I played in heavy metal bands and stuff. So I feel like my whole brain is just this kind of musical goulash that's just all mixed together. And when I stopped trying to just be one thing and I just allowed myself to enjoy and basically accept all of

0: related. I'm Javi, and I'm sitting in for Tony Khalife this morning. We're listening to Billy String's Escaped the Darkness. He's playing to not go back. It's an interview with the New York Times.
1: People, everyone from metalheads to old bluegrassers to people that are into more improvisational music like the Grateful Dead. I mean, I got people from young teenagers to 70, 80-year-old people in my crowd. And I play a little bit of, for all of them. I've just always paid attention to, at least when I started to have a career in music, I paid attention to the marketing side of it too, the way that different bands from different genres would promote themselves. You know, bluegrass is an old tradition, and it's stayed kind of in the past in a lot of ways. You know, I remember when I was coming up, a lot of the flyers for a concert or something, it would look like an elementary school newsletter. You know, meanwhile, I see these rappers and stuff, you know, when they promote a concert, they have a video and everything. It looks like a movie, you know? And so I thought, man, we should do that, or we should kind of mix these different ideas from different genres and stuff, and just mix the way that different artists promote themselves and try to bring that over to the bluegrass scene.
2: There is like a community of people who are Billy String's fans. I know that outside some of the shows, there's like a, what do they call it? Like a shakedown street kind of situation where people are selling, you know, I don't know, they sell grilled cheese sandwiches or whatever, or selling weed and stuff like that. What do you think that community is looking for when they come to a Billy String show?
1: I think that's a big part of the experience. It's not just the music. It's the camaraderie between all the friends that show up, and, you know, we never play the same song, you know, the same way once. All these parts are not worked out exactly. A lot of it is very improvisational. So we have the way the song goes, and we get that. But in the middle, every solo is different every time. And sometimes we get into parts of the show where it's a very long improvised piece, and that's where the audience and the band kind of come together to make this one big reciprocal thing. I've always kind of felt like the audience is in charge of the show. The more energy they give us, the more we can give back, and they start kind of being able to press on the gas or the brakes or steer us in different directions, because we're just kind of vibing off what they give us.
2: I was reading an article about you, and I think it talked about how before shows, you used to get real anxious and have real stomach pain. Is that still an issue for you?
1: I definitely get nervous before a show. Sometimes moments before I'm walking on stage, I feel like I might pass out, or I feel really lightheaded and weak. And I just got to kind of stumble up on stage and get into the first song or two. And halfway through the show, I'm like, I'm the complete opposite. I have all this energy. I feel great. I feel super confident, almost cocky even, you know, to the point where I start having a lot of fun. And it's just the people's smiles that I think bring it out of me. And there is that sort of expectation from the crowd to do something amazing. And also that expectation from myself to always do better than I did the night before, because this is my livelihood and this is my life. And at a certain point, deep in the back of my mind, I'm scared that this is all going to go away at some point, and maybe I'll have to go back to the way life was when it was really hard and surrounded by, you know, there's this little devil on my shoulder that tells me I don't deserve any of this, and thinks that I should be in some little trailer somewhere addicted to drugs or something and not a penny to my name. So it does feel like I'm kind of playing for my survival a lot. Or each time I walk on stage, I'm playing for so that I don't have to go back there. I want to play a

0: good show so that people will come next time. There's a lot riding on it, you know?
1: Does having a kid, has that changed the pressure you put on yourself as far as music?
0: Yeah. I used to just put too much pressure on myself, and to the point where I would strangle the life out of the music. It was the most important thing to me, you know, my music. It's everything from a career to a reason not to just let my life go off the rails and listen to that little devil on my shoulder. But when my son was born, I had a big change in perspective, and now I'm kind of just free to go sing and play. If my family's okay, then I'm free to go play and sing, and I'm singing from a place of joy in my belly now, and I have this little cosmic listener that I can sing to and sing for no matter what. And now I have an actual reason to go sing and play. When I leave my house to go on tour, I'm on a mission to provide for my family. I'm not just out there to stoke my ego.
1: What was your parents' relationship with your fans and with the scene around your music?
0: The last few years of my mom's life, she got really involved with my fans and that whole lot scene. I mean, she loved it. That's kind of what she grew up with, going to concerts and hanging out and stuff. So she would go out there and mingle with those folks all the time. She had many dear friends that she met at the shows. And she would do things like take videos of them explaining what my music meant to them, and she would send them to me and stuff. She would always tell me, like, you have no idea how many people you've touched and how much your music means to these people. And I'm kind of like, you know, just blown away by that, you know?
1: But I wonder if that was maybe a tough situation for her to be in also because of the partying.
0: Yeah. I wondered about that, but at a certain point, you know, people are going to do what they're going to do. And that's kind of one thing I learned from this whole thing is you can't change somebody's life, you know. You can't, people are going to do whatever they're going to do, and you got to just love them for who they are and accept whatever happens, you know.
1: Do you think that's true? People are going to do whatever they're going to do?
0: I do.
1: You can't change?
0: I mean, you can change for sure, but you got to want to be the one to do it. I'm just saying I can't impose my will on somebody else to expect them to change. I don't think that's a possibility. I've always just wanted my mom and dad to have a good life and for my mom to have a garden and for them, you know, they're getting older. My mom was 64. I thought, you know, in my mind, it's like I just want them to grow old and start being these boring old people that, you know, go up north every once in a while and sit at home and watch the Andy Griffith Show or whatever. But that's what was in my mind, not theirs. You know, my mom was living her best life. You know, she was out there having a good time right up until the end, which again is still inspiring to me in a way, you know, where she didn't want to grow old. She'd rather kind of run and gun right until the end, you know.
1: You mentioned a couple times, you know, this idea of not wanting to go back to the life you had. But if the music had not taken off, what would a good life have been for you?
0: Just, you know, working a job that I didn't absolutely hate. Just making enough to have some food in the cupboards and a roof over my head and not being a drug addict, I think. Would be good enough.
1: But it turned out pretty well.
0: Yeah. Yeah, like I said, I got a lot of stuff out of my system early on. And so now I'm 10 years sober from alcohol. And I'm definitely drawing a line in the sand here. All this generational trauma has to stop with me. And I'm going to give my son a life very different from mine. I've even, since my son was born, I kind of stopped smoking weed too. So I've been totally sober for like almost a year now. Except for now I like coffee. I never was a coffee drinker before.
1: as far as vices go, I think you're allowed that one.
0: Yeah. I wake up and my wife always makes a pot of coffee. And man, I'm to the point now where I go to bed excited about that cup of coffee in the morning.
1: it's good to have something to live for.
0: Yeah, it's good. I understand why people are into that stuff now.
1: but Billy, I really appreciate you speaking with me today and talking with me, you know, about the tougher stuff. And, you know, I think we're going to talk again maybe in a week and a half, something like that. But you're going to play a couple of tunes for us. I think you'll have your guitar with you.
0: Awesome. Hey, thank you. I'll see you soon.
2: We're getting to the music, folks. It's 9:40, and you've got a tune in the mud. This is an interview with Billy Strings, Escaped the Darkness. He's playing To Not Go Back. You can find this on YouTube. And I'm sitting in today for Tony Khalife. He's a big fan of Billy Strings, and they're about to play some music now.
1: On the interview, we talked to our guest twice. So about a week later, I spoke to Billy Strings again. And this time, he brought his guitar. Hi, Billy. How are you?
0: Good. How's it going?
1: Billy, thank you for taking the time to speak with me again today.
0: No problem.
1: I thought, you know, maybe just here at the top, you could play a traditional tune for us. I was thinking maybe something like The Train That Carried My Girl From Town.
0: Sure. I could give it a try.

0: Hey, sounds good. Thank you very much. That was great.
1: Yeah. I haven't had coffee yet.
0: I couldn't tell. When you were starting out playing, what were some of the elements of bluegrass playing in particular that you found trickiest? I mean, because there's the speed, there's the precision, the articulation. It's not the easiest style of music to play well. What was the stuff that you kind of had to really practice at the most?
1: Well, when I first started playing, you know, I just played rhythm. And my dad played all the lead. So I would play. You know, while my dad was going. Stuff like that. And I was just a rhythm player for a long time. And I think that it sort of gave me quite a bit of time to just sit and listen. While I was playing the chords, I could listen to what the melodies were doing, and I could have those kind of seeped into my brain, you know. And it wasn't until a little bit later on that I kind of started to try to take some breaks on some stuff and try to learn how to play, pick the tunes and everything. I mean, I remember when I was a little kid, when I first started playing, I used to just play on two strings a lot.

And I would just notice these different, that's all you need right there. When I was, I must have been, like I said, like 5 years old, just learning how to play guitar. And I would just sit there and do that. Sometimes I'd get into a pattern. Man, it sounded so magical to me. It sounded huge and like a symphony or something, you know, in my head. And it's just two strings, you know, but I was just hearing these different intervals of, all you do is change one note, and it gives it such a different emotion.

0: Sounds kind of hopeful or something. Sounds kind of like, I don't know. I don't know if this is going good. No, it sounds kind of like resolved. It's like, well, whatever. You know?
1: When we were talking last time, you mentioned that one of the first instances where you really felt proud about your guitar playing was when you were playing at Beaumont Rag with your dad, and he was sort of like cueing you with the melodies. I wondered, would it be possible to sort of demonstrate what you were talking about there, like how he was using the melodies to help you understand where to come in?
0: Yeah. So Beaumont Rag, when I was playing it as a kid, see, I got this little thing here that's called a capo. It's kind of like a cheater.
1: It changes the keys without having to change the chord shapes, right?
0: Right. Yeah, so I didn't use one on this tune. I played open like this, and I would play.

So that was my part. My dad would take his capo and play up here out of a C position, but still in D. And so what he would play is...

and so on. So when I was first learning that tune, you know, I was trying to count. Okay, 1, 2, 3, 4, 1, 2, 3, 4, 1, 2, 3, 4, D, 2, 3, 4, A, 2, 3, 4, D, and then G. And I would get messed up during that part because I've never been good at counting anyways, or math or numbers or anything like that. So we were playing the tune, and I just asked my dad to stop. I said, well, right in the middle of the song, I just stopped, and I said, listen, you just play it and let me listen to it. And so he played it. And I started hearing what he was doing. I wasn't counting. I was listening. You know, da da da da da da da da da da da da da da da da da. And then he goes, and then on the second part, he would go,

0: So I know when he goes, that's my time to go to the G chord. Yep. And I started just hearing these little things, you know. I didn't know it, but he would play that chord with that note in it. And my ear just would automatically lead me to... So I started using the music as a roadmap instead of trying to count.
1: And I know you still practice and take lessons occasionally. What are things that you're trying to get to in your playing now that you're consciously working on?
0: Oh, I don't know. I feel like I've just played so many gigs and stuff. I just hear myself play so much, I get sick of it, you know? Like, you know, bluegrass is a lot of, like, using this much of the fretboard.
1: Yeah.
0: I mean, I'll occasionally... occasionally slide up here and get a little stuff, but there's no money past the fifth fret. And I've just kind of started to try to learn some different styles of music that I never really got into, you know. Studying with my guy Rob that I've been kind of taking lessons with for the last couple years. I mean, he's got me playing like

0: you know, yeah, like Bach, and just trying to expand my horizons, I guess.
1: Billy, can you maybe, just to close things out, maybe you can play us out with another traditional song, something like Little White Church.
0: I could probably try that one.

She was with that Jackie. All right, folks, signing off here. The show is directly related, and we just listened to an interview with Billy Strings titled Escaped the Darkness. He's playing to Not Go Back by the New York Times. Javi here sitting in for Tony Khalife. Thanks for being out there. Thanks to Tony for the opportunity. Thank you all. Give thanks and praise, and see you all at Reggae. I'll be at the Wellness Zone with Innerbloom all weekend. Stay Positive stage at 9 a.m. Saturday and Sunday with Simmerit and DJ Dedication, DJ Javadi. So hope to see you out there. And until next time, may your chi flow smoothly. And remember to embrace the woo. Got DJ UNK coming up.

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This is KMUD Garberville 91.1, KMUE Eureka 88.1, KLAI Laytonville 90.3, and Shelter Cove 99.5. It is 10 o'clock. Have some quick fire information for you right now. We have an update on the wildfire in Hoopa Valley, just north of Hoopa and Mill Creek Road, named the MP18 fire. The fire is now estimated at 1,924 acres with 10% containment. And the Hoopa Valley Tribal Chairman Joe Davis has declared a state of emergency. Route 96 from 3.9 miles east to 8.3 miles east of Hoopa is closed due to fire activity. Avoid the area and plan alternate routes. Hoopa OES says residents must stay away from active fire roads, including Hostler Ridge, Mill Creek Road, and Big Hill Road. There are evacuation warnings for the entire side of the Hoopa Valley. You can find exact zone boundaries on the Watch Duty app or at protect.genesis.com. If you do not have an internet connection, you can call Humboldt OES at 707-268-2500. All right. And this is the Honky Tonk State of Mind. I'm DJ UNK. 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The phone number is 707-822-6264. And let's get some music going for you. This is Ella Langley, If God, or If It Wasn't God Who Made Honky Tonk Angels.

0: Taking you right now on a journey backstage with Sawyer Brown.
1: Actually, I'm just here.
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0: A lot of people don't know this, but

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And I still do all the sad ones that I know. I can't help it.

All right, that was Brooks and Dunn, Little Miss Honky Tonk. And before that, we had Long-Haired Redneck with David Allan Coe, I'm a Honky Tonk Girl by Loretta Lynn, and Dark and Stormy with the Broody Brothers. Stay in Your Lane with Diamond Bronson and Greta Stanley, and The Race Is On with Sawyer Brown. And here we have for you Set 'Em Up Joe by Vern Gosden.

All right, listeners, thanks for hanging out with me. It is 10:29. It's 72 degrees out there. This is KMUD Garville 91.1, KMUE Eureka 88.1, KLAI Laytonville 90.3, and Shelter Cove at 99.5. 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And the song you just heard was Honky Tonk Blues by Hank Williams and the Drifting Cowboys. And here we have Tulsa Time by Don Williams.

All right, that was Joshua Headley with Mr. Jukebox. Let's give you a quick rundown of some of the songs we've been playing, and just want to thank you for hanging out with me on this beautiful Tuesday. Before that, we had 7 Weeks in County with Billy Strings, and before that, Prisoner of the Highway with Ronnie Millsap, Dumb Blonde with Dolly Parton, and Big Iron with Bob Weir. This next song coming up is a fun one. I hope you like it. It's Jenny C. Riley with Harper Valley PTA.

All right, that was the Broody Brothers live in Denver from the House of the Rising Sun. And we just got a couple things to go over with you real fast. 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And in ERT Alert Tier 3, we have an update on the wildfire in Hoopa Valley, just north of Hoopa and Mill Creek Road, named the MP18 fire. The fire is now estimated at 1,924 acres with 10% containment. Hoopa Valley Tribal Chairman Joe Davis has declared a state of emergency. Route 96 from 3.9 mile east to 8.3 miles east of Hoopa is closed due to fire activity. Avoid the area and plan alternate routes. Hoopa OES says residents must stay away from active fire roads, including Hostler Ridge, Mill Creek Road, and Big Hill Road. There are evacuation warnings for the eastern side of the Hoopa Valley. You can find exact zone boundaries on the Watch Duty app or at protectgenesius.com. If you do not have an internet connection, you can call Humboldt OES at 707-268-2500. It is 11:02 on the hour. It's 73 degrees outside. It's KMUD Garberville 91.1, KMUE Eureka 88.1, KLAI Laytonville 90.3, as well as Shelter Cove 99.5. I have the Community Safety and Awareness Report for Tuesday, August 11th, 2026. KMUD's new Community Resource Calendar page is live on the KMUD website, KMUD.org, under the Community drop-down menu. Our calendar provides addresses, phone numbers, and up-to-date information for farmers markets, food distributions, public meals, blood drives, and other community services. Today is Tuesday, August 11th. Humboldt, Mendocino, Del Norte, and Trinity counties have suspended all burns at this time. The Humboldt County Department of Public Works will be conducting road work on Redway Drive through Friday, August 13th, and the majority of the work will begin in the intersection of Sproul Creek Road and to the south end of Garberville, as well as a small portion of the northbound lane just north of Sproul Creek Road. Travelers are to expect 15-minute delays. There will also be road work on Drake Hill Road near the intersection of Eel River Drive from August 10th through the 14th. Both entrances to Drake Hill Road will remain open, allowing travelers to access the road from either direction, and road work will take place from 7 a.m. to 4 p.m. Travelers are asked to drive slowly and follow all traffic control devices and road signs in the project area. Thank you for your patience while repair work is in progress. And now a message from the Department of Health and Human Services. Environmental health officials warn that harmful algae blooms and cyanara bacteria are in our waterways. After a dog died after swimming in a stagnant pool in the Eel River near Scotia in July, HABs and cyanobacterian toxins can be invisible and deadly, especially for dogs and children. Keep kids and pets out of green, blue, or brown scummy water. Never drink or cook with river or lake water. And the North Coast Growers Association is hosting the Old Town Farmers Market from 10 until 1 p.m. at the Shelter Cove Farmers Market from 11 until 3 p.m. In Humboldt, Food for People is hosting food distributions in McKinleyville from 10 until 3 p.m. and Eureka from 10 until 3:45 p.m. and Garberville from 10:30 until noon. 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
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And the KMUD Board of Directors will meet next Tuesday, August 18th at 5:30 p.m. via Zoom. To attend the meeting, email gm@kmud.org for a Zoom link. If you wish to address the board at open time, you are encouraged to email your statement to board@kmud.org in advance. And this concludes the Community Safety and Awareness Report, read weekdays at 11 and 3 p.m. and as needed to bring you up to the minute road reports, burn permission status, emergency updates, as well as programming information. And for the National Weather Service Report, today is Tuesday, August 11th, 2026. In the synopsis, we got a slightly cooler but still hot. Interior temperatures are forecast through Wednesday. Smoky conditions likely from the MP-18 fire in the Trinity River Valley. Slight chance of interior thunderstorms late this week or over this weekend. Coastal flood advisory in effect from 10 p.m. this evening to 1 a.m. Wednesday. High astronomical tides will cause minor flooding in low-lying areas around Humboldt Bay. Up to 1/2 foot of saltwater inundation above ground level, if is possible, near shorelines and tidal waterways. Between 8.7 and 8.9 feet at the North Spit tide gauge is predicted. Saltwater inundation will be possible 1 to 2 hours before and after high tide, which is at 11:17 p.m. Flooding of low-lying areas around Humboldt Bay, including parks and roads, with only isolated closures expected. Flooding will likely impact Jackson Ranch Road in the Arcata Bottoms and several roads in King Salmon. These are the predicted temperatures. For the KMUD studios in southern Humboldt, a high today of 94, a low tonight of 53, and a high tomorrow of 90. Humboldt Bay Eureka area, high today 63, low tonight 55, and a high tomorrow of 63. And Laytonville, northern Mendocino, a high today of 91, low tonight of 55, and a high tomorrow of 89. The coastal waters forecast from Point St. George to Cape Mendocino and out to 10 nautical miles. Small craft advisory in effect through Thursday morning. Today, wind north 15 to 20 knots, gusts up to 40 knots this afternoon. Waves northwest 9 feet at 9 seconds. And tonight, wind north 15 to 20 knots with gusts up to 40 knots. And waves northwest 9 feet at 10 seconds. Patchy dense fog. The coastal waters forecast from Cape Mendocino to Point Arena and out to 10 nautical miles. Small craft advisory in effect through Thursday morning. Today, wind northwest 25 to 30 knots with gusts up to 35 knots this afternoon. Waves northwest 8 feet at 10 seconds and south 2 feet at 14 seconds. Patchy dense fog early this morning. Tonight, wind northwest 20 to 25 knots with gusts up to 35 knots and waves northwest 8 feet at 10 seconds. Lastly, here are the solar and lunar phases and tidal information. Today, Tuesday, the 11th of August, the sun rose in Shelter Cove at 6:24 a.m. and the sunset will be at 8:17 p.m. for a total of 13 hours and 52 minutes of sunlight. The next high tide today in Shelter Cove is at 11:46 a.m. at 5 feet, and the next low tide today will be at 4:37 p.m. at 2.7 feet. The following high tide will be at 10:38 p.m. at 7.2 feet. And today the new moon rose in the northeast at 4:56 a.m. and will set in the northwest at 7:57 p.m. And according to the Solunar theory, today is an excellent day for fishing. The fish activity forecast is very high. So that was
community service awareness report, as well as your weather. I'm going to get back into some music for you on Honky Tonk State of Mind. This is Clint Black with whatever song he's about to play you. No, I'm just kidding. It's Killing Time.

and the eyes that used to burn for me. Now they no longer look my way. And the love that used to be, why, it just got lost in yesterday.

And that was Ella Langley, If It Weren't for the Wind. 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All right, let's go through the song list real quick. Before that, we had Hey Porter with Johnny Cash, Honky Tonk Crowd with John Anderson, Cowboy in a Continental Suit with Marty Robbins, and the Mona Lisa Lost Her Smile by David Allan Coe. And here we have the Rudy Brothers, Moon Over Montana.

And it is 11:30. This is KMUD, Garberville 91.1, KMUE, Eureka 88.1, and KLAI Laneville 90.3, as well as Shelter Cove 99.5. This is the Honky Tonk State of Mind. Thanks for hanging out with me.

starship across the universe divide. And when I reach the other side, I'll find a place to rest my spirit if I can. Perhaps I may become a highwayman again.

All right, K-Mutters out there listening, that was Ella Langley with Choosing Texas. Before that, we had California Sober with Billy Strings, Ramblin' Fever by Merle Haggard, Highway Man by the Highway Men, If It Weren't for the Wind, also Ella Langley, Boot Scootin' Boogie, Brooks and Dunn, Your Good Girl's Gonna Go Bad by Tammy Wynette, and Broody Brothers, Moon Over Montana, Juke Joint Jumpin' by Wayne Hancock. And right here we have Marty Robbins. It's gonna be Saddle Tramp. Here you guys go.

All right, that was Marty Robbins with Saddle Tramp. That was Honky Tonk State of Mind. Thank you for hanging out with me today. I hope you had as much fun listening as I had as much fun playing them. Just some quick underwriter info for you. 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Available in a coarse ground version for cooking or for direct use on prepared foods with no added salt, just local organic garlic. Irene's Organic granulated garlic can be found in at Ukiah Co-op, Mariposa Market in Willits, Long Valley Feed, and at a farmer's market in Fort Bragg, Willits, and Ukiah. And we have an update on the wildfire in Hoopa Valley, just north of Hoopa and Mill Creek Road, named the MP18 fire. The fire is now estimated at 1,924 acres with 10% containment. Hoopa Valley Tribal Chairman Joe Davis has declared a state of emergency. Route 96 from 3.9 miles east to 8.3 miles east of Hoopa is closed due to fire activity. Avoid the area and plan alternate routes. Hoopa OES says residents must stay away from active fire roads, including Hostler Ridge, Mill Creek Road, and Big Hill Road. There are evacuation warnings for the entire side of the Hoopa Valley, and you can find exact zone boundaries on the Watch Duty app or at protect.genasys.com. If you do not have an internet connection, you can call Humboldt OES at 707-268-2500. Thank you for hanging out. That was the Honky Tonk State of Mind program, and right now we have Democracy Now! Coming up for you. It is 12 o'clock. It's 74 degrees out. This is KMUD Garberville, 91.1, KMUE Eureka, 88.1, KLAI Laytonville, 90.3, as well as Shelter Cove, 99.5. Here's Democracy Now!

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So I'm doing an island music show here. I thought about doing just a reggae show, but I figure you're going to be getting a lot of that this weekend. So I thought I'd do an all-island show. It'll have some reggae in it, but also we're going to be hearing from Puerto Rico, Haiti, Guadeloupe, the French Antilles, all kinds of islands. And so I hope you enjoy the show. Sit back, relax, and listen to the wind blowing through the palm trees.

Hey, we just heard Caribbean music by Marie-José Guibon. He's from the island of Guadeloupe. And before that, we heard The Mighty Sparrows and with Legacy. And before that, we heard the inimitable Amy Hanaialii. And she was doing reggae calling. I had a little moment there. Okay, so keep listening. This is a Trinidadian steel drum band that I found, and they're doing a Michael Jackson song, so this is fun.

All right, you are listening to KMUD Garberville, KMUE Eureka, KLAI Laytonville, and FM Translator K258BQ Shelter Cove. This is Auntie Joe, and this is the Diving In Show. Today we are doing an island show. Anyway. Tune in every other Tuesday afternoon from 2:30 to 4 to take a trip to the Land of a Thousand Dances. DJ Daniel will be serving up a steady stream of movement music from around the world. Every other Tuesday at 2:30, that's the Land of a Thousand Dances, only found on KMUD. Also, Community Cornerstone's 32nd annual Redwood Summer Games will take place August 14th and 15th. Special needs athletes compete for the gold at Redwood Area Camp, 2437 Dyerville Loop Road in Red Crest. Volunteers are needed from August 14th from 1:30 to 5 and August 15th from 9:30 to 5. Volunteers camp for free with a free barbecue Saturday evening. 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It is 1:30 in the afternoon, and we are looking at a lovely 85 degrees, much better than what it has been. Okay, so I just wanted to mention that this show is dedicated to Barry Striegel, who passed day before yesterday. He was a big promoter of Reggae on the River. He would come down from North Dakota every year to run security, and he will be dearly missed. So let's keep on with the show. We just heard Toots and the Maytals, of course, and before that, Nadi Jean, and before that, this band called KES, and I can't figure out if that's initials or if that's their full name, but here we go again.

That was, of course, Jollymon Singh by Jimmy Buffett, who is from, I think, all the islands. Before that, we heard Bad Bunny singing Mia with Drake. And also before that, Wyclef Jean with Carnival. We're having a good show here. We're having a lot of fun. This is an island show, so diving into the islands. And all of these bands that I'm playing are from various islands all over the globe. For instance, Wyclef Jean is from Haiti. Bad Bunny is from Puerto Rico. We heard Toots and the Maytals a while back, and of course they are from Jamaica. KES is from the island of Guadeloupe, I believe. And then we've got some more different islands checking in a bit. We've got some Jay Boog coming up, who is an honorary South Pacific Islander. And we've got Brooklyn Funk Essentials from the island of Brooklyn. Well, actually, it's Long Island, but, you know, we're allowed a little leeway on that. So you're listening to K-Mud, and this is Auntie Joe. And give me a call if you like the show. So I hope to see you all at Reggae, and I will probably not be there because I'm going to be at the fair with my grandson, who is having his fourth birthday. But you should go up to the fair, and if you get a chance, and go into the Fine Arts Building, because the Creative Space Group from the library has entered their 6.5-foot-tall sculpture of sea creatures made entirely out of trash. We're hoping to take another blue ribbon like we did 2 years ago. So have a great time this week, and take care of yourselves, and pray for peace.

That was, of course, My Jamaican Girl by Brooklyn Funk Essentials. Before that, we heard Licky Ticky by K.E.S., Maioli, and J. Boog. And before that, let's see, Take Me Over by Life in Jamaica. Okay, let's see, what's coming up? We've got some YG Marley. We've got some Dreadlock Holiday with 10cc. We've got some Burna Boy, which I had never heard before. It's great, great band. But right now, we are at almost the top of the hour, so I'm going to read the news from Hoopa. So we have an update on the wildfire in Hoopa Valley, just north of Hoopa and Mill Creek Road, named the MP18 fire. The fire is now estimated at 2,107 acres with 10% containment. Route 96 from 3.9 miles east to the 8.3 mile east of Hoopa is closed due to fire activity. Avoid the area and plan alternative routes. Hoopa OES says residents must stay away from active fire roads, including Hostler Ridge, Mill Creek Road, and Big Hill Road. There are evacuation warnings for the eastern side of the Hoopa Valley. You can find exact zone boundaries on the Watch Duty app or at protect.genasys.com. If you do not have an internet connection, you can call Humboldt OES at 707-268-2500. That's 707-268-2500. And for all of you who don't have the Watch Duty app on your cell phone, it really comes in handy, and it will tell you where these fires are and how quickly they're spreading. It will give you a whole lot of news. About fires that are in your area. Right now, we're keeping a close eye on the Hoopa fire, but not only that, but there are so many fires in the western United States right now, which is why we kind of have some smoke in the air. So be careful, be safe, don't start any fires, and be careful when you're driving your car too. If you pull over, make sure that you're not pulling over into some weeds, because that's how a lot of fires start. Also, don't have any chains dragging from the back of your car. That's a real danger. So we've got some YG Marley, we've got some 10cc's, got some Burna Boy, and I hope you're all enjoying the show. We're going to keep up with this, but meanwhile, you are listening to KMUD Garberville 91.1 and HD1. KMUE Eureka 88.1 in HD1 and KLAI Laytonville 90.3 on your FM.

Okay, that's the end of my show. This is Auntie Jo kind of signing out. And you've got a big, what is it now? Big Papa Hundo coming right up. I'm sure he's got a great show for you. So rock on. Have a great time at reggae this weekend. And say a prayer for each other.

All right, everyone. It is Big Papa Hundo. It is 2:30 p.m. on Tuesday, August 11th, and you've got it tuned to KMUD Garberville 91.1, and this is Big Papa Hundo Circus. How's everybody doing out there today? We are getting things rolling here. Let's get a little bit of tunage going, and we'll read a couple of announcements to you. 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They offer on-campus 4-day-per-week program with instruction in the traditional academic subjects with low student-teacher ratios and child-center approach beginnings. 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

All right, KMUD, this is Big Papa Hundo, the Humboldt Lorax Clown, in studio today. I've got superstar Slick Grace, the queer imaginary real banana slug, the symbol of trans youth, in here with me today. We're, of course, on our new Kicks in 26 tour, and we are so excited to be bringing it to you right here on KMUD.

I don't think that I ever loved you more than when you turned away, when you slammed the door, when you stole the car and drove towards Mexico, and you wrote bad checks just to fill your arm. I was young enough

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Redwood Community Radio, that is. And that was Connor Oberst, Bright Eyes. And just so you know, I happen to be wearing Connor Oberst's underwear for the Poison Oak Project. Ooh, perfect. Thank you. So I just so happen to be wearing Connor Oberst's underwear for the Poison Oak Project for trans youth. And so for that, oh, I also jumped off the Stratosphere Tower in Las Vegas 8 times wearing Connor Oberst's underwear. And we're going to be auctioning those off for the Poison Oak Project for trans youth at IT, The Affair. That's going to happen on March 15th, 2027. Here's Pansy Division.

Alrighty. Hey, Mud. It is Big Papa Hundo. This is Big Papa Hundo Circus. And we just heard news from the general manager that the Big Papa Hundo's late night radio circus is going to debut this Sunday night at 11 p.m. That's right, 11 p.m. till 3 a.m. Yeah, that's Big Papa Hundo's radio circus coming up this Sunday night. Here is Mo with Mom.

0: you know, sometimes it might be difficult to walk a straight line when you're
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1: That's right. That's right, Redwood Community Radio. It's Big Papa Hundo and this Big Papa Hundo's Radio Circus. You might be wondering, where's Daniel? Well, today you got the circus.

All right, it is 3 o'clock, and you've got it tuned to KMUD Garberville 91.1 and HD1, KMUE Eureka at 88.1 and HD1, KLAI Laytonville 90.3, FM Translator K258BQ Shelter Cove at 99.5, live and streaming on demand at kmud.org. And it is 3 o'clock, so we are going to pull up some reports and some information for you. Let's get a little bit of music to groove with while we do that, shall we? All righty, and... okay. It is August 11th, 2026, and this is a special update. We have an update on the wildfire in Hoopa Valley, just north of Hoopa and Mill Creek Road, named the MP18 Fire. The fire is now estimated at 2,107 acres with 10% containment. Route 96, 3.9 miles east to 8.3 miles east of Hoopa, is closed due to fire activity. Avoid the area and plan alternative routes. Hoopa OES says residents must stay away from active fire roads, including Holster Ridge, Mill Creek Road, and Big Hill Road. There are evacuation warnings for the eastern side of Hoopa Valley. You can find the exact zone boundaries on the Watch Duty app or at protect.genesis.com. If you do not have an internet connection, you can call Humboldt OES at 707-268-2500. All right, it is 3 o'clock here in the studio, and it is time for your Community Safety and Awareness Report for Tuesday, August 11th, 2026. KMUD's new Community Resource Calendar page is live on the KMUD website at kmud.org under the Community drop-down menu. Our calendar provides addresses, phone numbers, and up-to-date information for farmers markets, food distributions, public meals, blood drives, and other community services. Today, Tuesday, August 11th, Humboldt, Mendocino, Del Norte, and Trinity counties have suspended all burn permits at this time. The Humboldt County Department of Public Works will be conducting roadwork on Redwood Drive through Friday, August 13th. I thought Thursday was the 13th, but okay, anyway, it says Friday, August 13th. We'll go with that. The majority of the work will begin in the intersection of Sproul Creek Road and to the south end of Garberville, as well as a small portion of the northbound lane just north of Sproul Creek Road. Travelers are to expect 15-minute delays. There will also be roadwork on Drake Hill Road near the intersection of Eel River Drive from August 10th through the 14th. Both entrances to Drake Hill Road will remain open, allowing travelers to access the road from either direction. Roadwork will take place from 7 a.m. till 4 p.m. Travelers are asked to drive slowly and follow all traffic control devices and road signs in the project area. Thank you for your patience while the repair is in progress. And now a message from the Department of Health and Human Services. Environmental health officials warn that harmful algal blooms and cyanobacteria are in our waterways after a dog died after swimming in a stagnant pool near the Eel River, near Scotia, in July. HABs and cyclobacteria toxins can be invisible, deadly, especially for dogs and children. Please keep kids and pets out of green, blue, or brown scummy water. Never drink or cook with river or lake water. In Humboldt, Food for People is hosting food distributions in Eureka from 10 until 3:45 p.m. And the Northern California Community Blood Bank. Blood mobiles will be at Ray's Food Place in Fortuna from noon until 6 and McKinleyville Shopping Center from noon until 6 as well. And as always, the Northern California Community Blood Bank is open Monday through Friday, located at 2524 Harrison Avenue in Eureka. 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
In Mendocino, the Mendocino Food Network is hosting food distributions in Comche from 2 until 4 p.m. Meals are provided Monday through Friday at the Willits Daily Bread from 4:30 to 5:30 p.m. and at the Mendocino Coast Hospitality House in Fort Bragg at 3 p.m. You are invited to tune in to KMUD tonight from 7 to 8 p.m. for the Epic Talk Show with Tom Wheeler. 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That's Epic tonight between 7 and 8 p.m. only on KMUD. The KMUD Board of Directors will meet next Tuesday, August 18th at 5:30 p.m. via Zoom. To attend the meeting, email gm@kmud.org for a Zoom link. If you wish to address the board at an open time, you're encouraged to email your statement to board@kmud.org in advance, please. This concludes the Community Safety and Awareness Report, read weekdays at 11 a.m. and 3 p.m., and as needed to bring you up-to-the-minute road reports, burn permission status, emergency updates, as well as programming information. And now it's time for your National Weather Service report. Again, it is Tuesday, August 11th, 2026. It is slightly cooler, but still hot. Interior temperatures and forecast through Wednesday. Interior temperatures are forecast through Wednesday, that should read. Smoky conditions likely from the MP18 fire in the Trinity River Valley. Slight chance of interior thunderstorms this week or over the weekend. A coastal flood advisory is in effect from 10 p.m. this evening until 1 a.m. Wednesday. High astronomical tides will cause minor flooding in low-lying areas around Humboldt Bay. Up to 1/2 foot. Wow. Oh, up to 1/2 foot of saltwater inundation above groundwater is possible near shorelines and tidal waterways. Between 8.7 and 8.9 feet at the North Spit, tide gauge is predicted. Saltwater inundation will be possible 1 to 2 hours before and after high tide, which is at 11:17 p.m. Flooding of low-lying areas around Humboldt Bay, including parks and roads, with only isolated closures expected. Flooding will likely impact Jackson Ranch Road in the Arcata Bottoms and several roads in King Salmon. And it looks like our predicted temperatures are at the KMUD Studios in Southern Humboldt. Today, our high is 94. Low tonight's going to be 53. High tomorrow is predicted at 90. Over in the Humboldt Bay, Eureka, looks like a high today will be 63. And a low tonight of 55. High tomorrow of 63. And our friends in Laytonville, hi Laytonville, it's looking like a high of 91 today and a low of 55 tonight. Tomorrow you're looking at a beautiful 89 degrees out there in Laytonville. And let's take a look. Bring on a little bit more of that music for you. Okay. Ooh, that's better, huh? We do have a small craft advisory in effect through Thursday morning. And the coastal waters forecast from Point St. George to Cape Mendocino and out to 10 nautical miles. Today, we've got winds north 15 at 20, gusts of 40 this afternoon. Looks like waves northwest at 9 feet at 9 seconds. And tonight, we've got winds north 15 to 20 and gusts up to 40. Wow, we got waves northwest 9 feet at 10 seconds and patchy, dense fog. The coastal water forecast from Cape Mendocino to Point Arena and out to 10 nautical miles. There is a small craft advisory in effect through Thursday morning. Today we have winds northwest at 25 to 30, gusts up to 35 this afternoon. Looks like waves northwest 8 feet at 10 seconds, south 2 feet at 14 seconds, patchy dense fog early this morning, and tonight we've got winds northwest 20 to 25 knots with gusts up to 35. We've got waves northwest 8 feet at 10 seconds. And lastly,
here are the solar and lunar phases and the tidal information. For today, Tuesday, 11th of August, the sun rose in Shelter Cove at 6:24 a.m., and the sunset will be at 8:17 p.m. for a total of 13 hours and 52 minutes of sunlight. The next high tide today in Shelter Cove is at 11:46 a.m. at 5 feet. Ooh, looks like that was the previous. And the next low tide will be tonight at 4:37 p.m. at 2.7 feet. The following high tide will be at 10:38 p.m. at 7.2 feet. Today, the new moon rose at the northeast at 4:56 a.m. and will set in the northwest at 7:57 p.m. According to the Solunar Theory, today is an excellent day for fishing. The fish activity forecast is very high. 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We are 91.1 KMUD Garberville. I am Big Papa Hundo, the humble Lorax Clown. Let's get some more music on the way for you.

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I am Big Papa Hundo, the Humboldt Lorax Clown, and I approve that message for sure. 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That's BigPapaHundo.

0: All right. You've got it tuned to KMUD, listener-supported Redwood Community Radio. It is Big Papa Hundo, the humble Lorax clown, and superstar Slick Grace, the queer, imaginary real banana slug, coming to you live from the K-Mud Studios today. Got a couple quick notes for you here. The Mendocino Community Network has been providing internet service for the local community and beyond for the past 30 years. MCN offers high-speed internet called Open Air in select areas of Mendocino Coast and now Open Air Long Range, which reaches as far north as Westport. Other offers include digital voice, a phone service that works over the internet, as well as an email and a website hosting packages. 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Also at Garberville, Friday Farmers Market Veggie Stand, open every day 11 to 5, and special orders are welcome. They are the ones with the blackberry popsicles. 707-722-4330. I am Big Papa Hundo, the humble Lorax clown. It is coming up to the bottom of the hour here, 3:30 p.m., August 11th, 2026. And I just want to remind you all to put your good where it does the most. And here is a tune from my North Star. That is Wavy Gravy. And hey, what's up, Laytonville? By the way, it's Big Papa Hundo, the humble Lorax clown, coming to you. Here's Wavy Gravy.
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I'm Big Papa Hunter, the Humboldt Lorax Clown, and I'm here with superstar Slick Grace, the queer imaginary real banana slug in studio. That was Wavy Gravy with Ace of Cups.

All right, Hundo Nation, you got it tuned to 91.1 KMUD Garberville. This Big Papa Hundo, the Humboldt Lorax Clown. I'll give you just a little information about the New Kicks in 26 tour. Our next stop on the New Kicks in 26 tour this week is going to be Thursday, and that is the 13th at the Castro Theater with John Cameron Mitchell for Hedwig and the Angry Inch, Halloween with Rosewater at the Eureka Theater.

All right. How's everybody doing out there today? Tuesday, 3:45 p.m. You got Big Papa Hundo, the humble Lorax clown, in the studio. Woo! So a little bit of more information about the new Kicks in 26 tour. We are going to be heading out to the Eureka Theater for Halloween. We're going to be there with Rosewater, who's going to be playing two sets for you at the Eureka Theater at Halloween. So, if you have not yet made your Halloween plans, well, you just have. Now, the next couple tunes that are going out are dedicated to somebody very, very important to Big Papa Hundo, and that is his soul playmate and his collaborative partner. We've done several hundred reels together on the old Instagram-a-roo. That's the Big Papa Hundo Instagram. If you want to check that out, see us doing all kinds of funny stuff and watching Hundo jump off buildings. And that is the world-renowned 19th century photographic historian, also the star of the Neverending Story. That is Barrett Spencer Oliver. And Barrett, this next pair of songs is just for you.

Oh, yeah, it's almost the top of the hour. It's Big Papa Hundo, the Humboldt Lorax Clown. It has been an absolute pleasure to bring you Big Papa Hundo Circus today. 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Thank you, K-Mud. I will see you all Sunday night.

All right, Big Papa Hundo with that show. And yeah, we are a Humboldt Radio. 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This is the Muddy Desk live, local and live show. Today we don't have an artist, but we're going to play a little reggae on the river exclusive, and then a little bit of our KMUD Press 10 exclusive, kind of a public affairs to set you guys up for the weekend. But up until then, let's see what I'm going to play here. Play something that makes some sense, but I'll just read the cards, and then we'll get off into it.

0: right, who's not stupid is the support for KMUD comes from Reggae on the River. Is the Mateo Community Center proudly announces Reggae on the River 2026, taking place August 14th through the 16th at the legendary County Line Ranch. 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This will be like my 30th, I'm not even sure. 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And this is the Local and Live show. We couldn't get anybody for today, but I'm really excited to play this one because I'm trying to always get this artist to be on the Muddy Desk. And his name is Ishi Dubey. And if you know who Ishi is, you'll really like this set. And if you lived here for a while, you'll really get off on it. So I'm going to just play that set for about an hour, and then half hour we have Eileen Russell cobbled together past 2025 press tent. A couple of interviews, and just bear with that. It's a precedent for what we're trying to do this weekend. All right, well, without further ado, enjoy this Muddy Desk with Ishi Dubey live at Reggae on the River Stay Positive Stage 2025. Just like you're at the concert.
1: All right. Reggae on the River 2025. It's showtime again. It's showtime once again. How you guys doing out there? Happy Sunday to you guys. My name is DJ Guidance, representing Nice Up Radio. Crucial Reggae Sundays in the Park, San Francisco. If you ever happen to be in San Francisco on a Sunday, we do reggae music in the park for free at 420. Every Sunday, alongside my brother, DJ Ari Dahl. Everybody, come close. Let's get this thing going once again. It's showtime. Right about now, let's represent to the stage. Let's bring to the stage Ishi Dubey and the Million 7 Crew.

Yeah, man, how y'all feeling? Celebration time, as I would tell you, is that kick it time.

Yeah, man. I'm saying it's all about our love for music and our love specifically for reggae music. It's a uniting thing, not a dividing thing. See me, I said?

Yes, I. Everybody enjoying themselves. And I'm on them full joy themselves. Yes, yes, yes, yes, yes. Anyway. So anyway, people, you might not know this name, but plenty of locals know this name, and maybe some people in the further regions, but Rod Deal. You know what I'm saying? Rod Deal and the Ideals. Big up Joey, big up Asia, the next generation, as I would say. But I came up listening to Rod Deal and the Ideals, you know what I'm saying? Listen to that Truth and Rights album until it fell apart. I had the pleasure of performing with him 4 days before he passed on. And we miss him, and we want to keep his legacy alive and introduce his music to the younger generation. See me as that? Anyway, kick it off, Million Step on Crew.

Anthem. Yeah, man. Yeah, man. Are you ready?

0: Yes, y'all. Yes, Elijah. Well, go on, my brother. Yeah. How many planets do we have, y'all, to live on?
1: Yeah, man.
0: Let's take care of this thing, all right?

0: Yeah, man.
1: All right. How's everybody doing now? Yes. Love you, people. All right, you've been patient. Here comes the real anthem. All my OGs, how many times did you hear this intro and think it

bags, come in a helicopter with guns and scare the shit out of our children, you know what I'm saying? Bomba clap. And all that money they spent and all the times they did all these things, and they did it much better with just the stroke of a pen. They killed the game, didn't they? You know what I'm saying? But anyway, we all remember the culture, and it created a strong community, and that's what we are, right? Run it.

0: Uh-huh.
1: Yes, y'all. Anyway, so we've been tributing this and tributing that, you know what I'm saying? We back up. We mentioned Moise earlier. We just did a big thing for our brother Rod Deal. I want to take a moment to send some love. You usually would see me here with two ladies, the ladies of Vidagua, Sister Iris and Bianca Mankai. Sister Iris lost both of her parents this year, and she's there with her family, giving support and getting support. So I was wondering if maybe we could give some support to the people who have lost someone, you know what I'm saying? We're going to big up people like Madi Simmons, Lorenza's mom, Kathy. Big up to Lorenza and Debbie. We want to big up Hanzi, Tommy, Uncle Kenneth Pasangan, Moise, Rod Deal. And if you have someone in your mind that you're thinking of that you love, you know what I'm saying, like Mama, then yeah, man, Carol Bruno, you know what I'm saying, with Debbie Moorhead, then we want to send that vibe right now. So people, together as one, let's send a vibe, some support, some love. Let these people know that we have never forgotten them and we will never forget them, you know what I'm saying? Yeah. Make some noise, people. Yeah.

Yo, make noise for Peter Tosh. This is a time where we need a man like Peter Tosh, you know what I'm saying? It's all about diplomacy and everything, but sometimes you gotta be the stepping razor, you know? You gotta say, no, ICE, you will not be locking up my friends and deporting them, you know what I'm saying? You gotta say, no, fucker, we will not be controlling women's bodies, you know what I'm saying? Yeah, man, stand up, stand up, stand up, stand up.

0: Yes, y'all. Peter Touch. Yeah, man. Step and raise eyes. Amy Azay. Yeah.
1: All right.
0: This next one has a message of stay out of people's business, man. Stay in your lane, you know what I'm saying? Don't be keeping people's name in your mouth. Just live your life the best way you know how, see? Yeah. All right. Big up G. Davis, my long time, lifelong, my brother Galen. He helped me build this rhythm. It's a remake of an old tune called High Fashion Rhythms. 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

0: 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I lost my voice yesterday. 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Come a little closer. These people are the people that give me love the first time I came here in Humboldt. And I live here for like 15 years. This guy right here is my brother. And I'm happy to see that he's here doing the Humboldt tradition. Everybody come a little closer. Yo. Give Ishi all the love he deserve. 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

0: Thank you all so much for being here for this set. This set is very important. Break it down, break it down. I lost my voice yesterday, but I regained it for Ishi's set because he's my best friend here in Humboldt. He's one of my best friends here. And all the things that he mentioned, if you're not from Humboldt, you won't know. But for all my original Humboldt people, this one is for us. This one is for us. Radil and the ID.
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